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23: Longtime Matt Humans, I'm Tim Murray. Our VSiN Primetime game of the night, the Chicago Cubs and the Milwaukee Brewers. Matthew Boyd, five innings of work. He's allowed one run on five hits. Just gave up that run in the top of the fifth inning as Cooper Pratt had a RBI single. A pitching change now for the Milwaukee Brewers as Robert Gasser, his night is done, and they'll bring in Senzatella out of the bullpen here. So bottom five right now, Matt, man on first for the Cubs. Cubs up 3-1 over the Milwaukee Brewers, and that live number currently sits at Cubs minus 514 in that contest.
24: Yeah, the Brewers off on the wrong foot in this series in Chicago. They're probably going to drop this game tonight, and that eight-game division lead is going to be down to six. And pressure is going to be on the Brewers to get at least one game here at Wrigley this weekend. It's not the night for the Red Sox, but it turned out to be a decent night for Paul Skenes. I mean, it was ugly early. He gave up five runs, but he got the most run support he's probably gotten in his career tonight. And the Pirates lead 11-7. Two outs, top of the seventh inning, and Paul Skenes, believe it or not, probably going to get the win tonight despite his poor start.
23: Game's coming up in just a little bit. Matt, you've talked about it. The New York Yankees and Gerrit Cole, pretty big favorite tonight against Grayson Rodriguez and the Angels. You would be inclined to look at the dog here, but don't think you're going to pull the trigger necessarily on the dog.
24: Probably not going to bet it. I've thought about it. But I think I'll pass. Just like last night, I passed on the D-backs. Turned out to be a decent decision. They were plus 105 and wanted a better price. They lost the game 2-1. I'll probably pass tonight, too. And the same with the Angels. I'm tempted to take that tonight against Gerrit Cole. But, you know, the Angels off that 10-1 win last night, you got to think the Yankees will be motivated to come out and play much better. So I think that's going to be a pass as well. You know, Tim, it's funny because this time of year, even though the baseball races are getting really interested. I'm looking at the baseball board every day and trying to pick my spots. I'm picking fewer and fewer spots to bet baseball because I'm putting a lot more energy and time into handicapping football and looking forward to football, college football this weekend, the NFL contest. The desire to bet baseball is not what it was over the summer, right, when we had no other options.
23: We're desperate.
24: Every week is bet baseball, bet golf. Well, now we have other options. So, I'm not betting as many fringe baseball games, and I'm only betting the games that I really, really believe in at this point. So probably going to pass tonight.
23: All right, Matt, let's kind of run the board here, do some quick thoughts on these games. We've hit on a number of games. Some games we haven't. Obviously, some are massive spreads. You know, looking at the Thursday slate, not the greatest. Colorado, Georgia Tech, intriguing. We talked about this with Zach Bigelow. It sounded like Eddie Walls, who is very familiar with the Colorado program, looks a little bit towards the under. I did
24: No.
23: Over. No. I'm sorry. Over. My fault. Yeah. Slip of the tongue there. Total sitting at 50.5. I did take a little Colorado plus 7. Trusting in Coach Prime, not the most enjoyable endeavor. Mm-hmm. But that said,
12: I don't know what to expect from Georgia Tech here, Matt. New offensive coordinator, brand new quarterback. Maybe Alberto Mendoza is just as good as his brother, and then I'll look like a dope here. But Brendan Marion, not a whole lot of talk, more negativity around Colorado. I took the 7. 7 still available at South Point here in Vegas, Circa as well. I took a small piece, not a big bet, but it's a little bit on Colorado plus 7.
24: I might follow Eddie Walls here. I like his train of thought over the total of 50.5, because I've been thinking about this with Colorado and the same with Texas State, is that when you look at the offensive coordinators, the play callers, the quarterbacks, these can be explosive offenses. And Brendan Marion, who was the architect of the go-go offense at UNLV, went to Sac State, now Colorado OC, he wants to run a fast-paced offense. You know, you're not going to run the play clock down to under 5 seconds until you snap it. Colorado's going to play a fast pace. And the Colorado defense might not be up to the task here early. And Alberto Mendoza's quarterback can get out and run. He can make some plays. I think over 50.5 might be the way I go in this game. Eddie Walls made a pretty good case for that, and didn't take a whole lot to talk me into it, because I think Colorado is going to be an over-the-total type of team.
12: Matt, on Friday night, we got a couple more intriguing games, ones we've talked about. We have Fresno State, USC. Right now, USC, 21.5 to 22.5 point favorite. Miami, Stanford. Still intrigued by maybe backing the tree here, taking the points at 24.5 against the Canes.
24: I'm thinking about it, thinking about taking the points at Stanford, but also thinking about taking the points with Fresno State. I'd like a little bit more with Fresno, but I wanted to throw something at you here, because I don't think the situation's ideal. Right? I would have preferred the USC beat San Jose 59-10, and yep. You know that maybe Fresno could come in there and catch USC off guard a little bit in that game, after the Trojans rolled in the opener, but that's not the case. Here's why I like Fresno. I've had a lot of people ask me recently, why do you like Fresno so much? And I said, look, first of all, Matt Entz, the coach, who won 60 games and 2 national championships, FCS championships at North Dakota State. Matt Entz is a coach you and I both believe in. And he builds a football team the right way, offensive line, defensive line, defense, toughness. How about this offensive line? I looked at the Fresno State depth chart that was put out today. This is great. Now, Jaden Mandel is going to be the quarterback. He's a junior. It's going to be his first career start. That's not great.
12: I was going to say, that's not great.
24: But the running backs, Rayshon Luke and Bryson Donaldson, are two of the best on the West Coast. Luke and Donaldson are outstanding running backs. Here's the offensive line in front of those guys. You ready? Left tackle, 6'8", 325. Left guard, 6'5", 330. Center, 6'4", 290. Right guard, 6'3", 325. Right tackle, 6'6", 320. You know Fresno's got a bigger offensive line than USC?
12: Wow.
24: Fresno's got a massive offensive line. And they got two of the best running backs on the West Coast, and they got a receiver in Josiah Freeman, who's 6'4", senior, big-time playmaker. Fresno's got all it takes to be really good. I think they got enough to go toe-to-toe with USC for a while here. The problem is USC is going to have more speed. They're going to have more playmakers. Probably going to wear Fresno State out. But, man, I really like this Fresno State team against every other team on its schedule. Obviously, you're up against it in terms of the talent disadvantage, yep, in a game like this. But I think this Fresno team is going to be the real deal. Am I concerned about the quarterback? Yes. I watched some practice footage of the quarterback. He was ripping it. He looked good throwing the ball. And the coaches have faith in him, so we got to believe in the coaches that he can get this done. In this sort of situation, though, I think you're a little bit nervous taking a guy in his first career start on the road at USC.
12: I think one thing working in your favor is the back door could potentially be open here. Does Lincoln Riley want to...
24: We thought that against San Jose, too, right?
12: That's true. And it was. If you're Lincoln Riley... Matt Entz was on your staff. You hired him. You pulled him from North Dakota State. Do you need to embarrass him? And USC, what we saw in week one was that they're going to do what they need to do. They're going to get out of Dodge, right? They know it's a long season. It was extremely hot on Saturday. They had a short week to get ready for this game. I'm going to pass on this game. I think USC, I do wonder, of their 3 cupcake games in the non-con, this one might be the one where you're looking at the best of the 3 teams that you're facing And from a situational standpoint, I think it is the best spot for them to play the majority of their starters. But we'll see. From an injury standpoint, does Hines play, the stud wide receiver who returned this year? Do they get Anderson to make his debut? Another game, Matt, on Friday is Toledo and Michigan State. This one I'm a bit confused on. We saw Toledo money hit the market yesterday. Toledo, if you look at Bill Conley's returning production, 130th in the country, Matt. They are 135th out of 138 teams in returning defensive production. This is a team, Jason Candle, who did less with more than most teams in that conference. He left to go to UConn. I actually think it was a coaching upgrade, bringing in a very unique coach from the FCS ranks in Mercer. I think long-term, Toledo is going to be headed in the right direction. I'm just curious, Matt, in a spot where you've got a bunch of FCS guys on your roster, you're facing Pat Fitz in his first game as the head coach of Michigan State. And Michigan State, Matt, you look at their schedule, it's going to be a tough season, right? You've got a week three showdown against Notre Dame. You've got Nebraska after that. There are not a lot of wins on this schedule later on. I wonder if this is a spot similar to what we saw with, like, North Dakota State against Jacksonville State. Mm-hmm. This game is pretty important, I think, to Pat Fitz. Friday night game, get the fan base going. Under double digits, you and I don't like to lay chalk all that much. I'm interested in laying the nine here with Michigan State against a unknown roster there in Toledo.
24: Okay, so are you concerned that somebody out there in the betting market's been pounding Toledo?
12: I want to know what they know. Why are they pounding Toledo when it's basically a roster comprised of FCS teams?
24: I'm going to lay back. I'm going to sit back on this one because somebody out there thinks they know something, that Toledo is definitely the right side, right?
12: No, they might have thought Toledo was the right side
24: at that number.
12: At 10 and a half.
24: I think 11. 11 was out there for a while. So we can talk more about that game. How do you feel about the Michigan State quarterback situation?
12: Nah, it's not great. I don't feel great really about much on Michigan State's roster, to be honest with you. It is VSiN Primetime.
2: Here's the deal. The government is over $38 trillion in debt, which means the IRS isn't slowing down. 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
23: Alongside Matt Humans, I'm Tim Murray. Got a couple of finals to pass across. Things got a little more interesting in Cincinnati, but not interesting enough. Fernando Tatis goes yard in the top of the ninth inning, but a 4-3 win for the Cincinnati Reds. For a good win there for folks who want the Arizona Diamondbacks to make the playoffs. The Atlanta Braves have fallen to the Washington Nationals. 9-5, the final score in the nation's capital tonight.
24: Does that change the odds board NL Manager of the Year that the Braves have lost back-to-back games? Is Walt Weiss no longer a +180 favorite?
23: Get him out of there, man. Wow. Ridiculous. About to get underway at Chavez Ravine as the Dodgers take on the Cardinals. Matt, I did place a small bet. As you mentioned, a lot of our attention right now focused on college football, NFL right around the corner. I took Eduardo Rodriguez and the Diamondbacks. Stations Casino, shout out to our guy, Chuck Esposito. He's going to join us, I think, Thursday night to get ready for the college football season. He's going to join me every Saturday on the tailgate show, as he did the past couple of years. Stations at +115. So a small bet for me, Arizona +115. Home dog against the Philadelphia Phillies. Eduardo Rodriguez against Jesus Luzardo for the Philadelphia Phillies. By the way, the Brewers, Matt, not dead yet. 3-2 here in the top of the sixth inning. One out and a man on third for the Milwaukee Brewers. So they were around 4-1 or so to come back. And the Brewers right now, bless you, are the betting favorites in this game. -140, as it is now a 3-3 game after a Andrew Vaughn double to right field, Matt. Just like that, the Brew Crew have the lead and are favorites at Wrigley Field.
24: Boy, that happened fast, didn't it? Looked like the Cubs had control of the game, and now all of a sudden tied top of the sixth, runner on second with one out. So,
23: Seiya Suzuki misplayed this ball right by the wall in right field. Oh, yeah, he's got to make that play.
24: Come on.
23: That's off
24: weak.
23: His glove.
24: That's weak.
23: He was scared of the
24: afraid
23: wall,
24: of the
23: man.
24: Wall. Oh, no, man. I might bump into the wall. that's a really weak play. If I was Craig Counsell, I'd probably pull him out of the game, embarrass him, sit him under the – why are you afraid of the wall? It's a padded wall, by the way.
23: And he still bumped into it anyway.
24: He dropped the ball, and then he bumped into the wall anyway, right?
23: Matt, NFL Weekly on the Sharps turns each week's NFL slate into a sports prediction tournament. Everyone starts with the same chips, picks from the same slate, and lands on one public leaderboard so you can see exactly where you stack up. 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
12: 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Alongside Matt Humans, I'm Tim Murray. It is VSIN Prime Time. So a couple of important baseball games about to get underway, Matt. Philadelphia Phillies, favorites at Arizona. Talked about the Yankees and the Angels. Yankees right now around minus 190 favorites against the Angels. Joyous day. Are Angel fans as happy as...
24: That's out of here.
12: Oh, Christian
24: two-run
12: Yelich.
24: Homer. Yelich with a two-run shot. Brewers have a 5-3 lead. That's only 10 home runs this year for Yelich. But he makes that one count. The Brewers all the way back here, up 5-3, top of the sixth with one out.
12: How about the Milwaukee Brewers? Five unanswered runs here, Matt, and they have snatched this lead away from the Chicago Cubs. Four runs in the top of the sixth inning. And we will see if the Brew Crew can close this one out, as they have now flipped to minus 347 on the live line here, Matt.
24: You said big flip in this game right away. It looked like the Cubs had control, and it falls apart on Palencia. He comes in six pitches here, and Brewers take control. 12-7 Pirates over the Giants in the top of the eighth. What did you say the live total got to in this game? 21.5?
12: I saw 20.5.
24: Okay. Yeah. That's at 19 right now, and two runners on with one out, top of the eighth.
12: Matt, as we continue just to scour the board, quick thoughts on some of these games. Friday night, you get San Jose State and Eastern Michigan. Market has actually come in on the Spartans here. Eastern Michigan, a 28-17 win week one over Sacramento State in a classic MAC rivalry game. And San Jose State came back. Respectable performance in the fourth quarter. Dream Weaver, Luke Weaver, the new San Jose State quarterback. And San Jose State getting bet. The 3.5's gone. Threes have been scooped up at a bunch of spots. Eastern Michigan laying three there against San Jose State. Oklahoma, Matt, they take on UTEP. Massive number here, 41-point favorite. I doubt you're going to bet this game, but just thoughts on this Oklahoma team. I'm curious. This is a team that I think there are a lot of differing opinions. Our guy Brett Ciancia, very high on Oklahoma, actually has Oklahoma rated slightly ahead of Texas in the SEC. He has Georgia 1, but he has Oklahoma a notch ahead of Texas. Coming off of a season, they made the playoff, but they bowed out in the first round. What do you make of the Sooners this year, man?
24: I don't know. I'll tell you what I'll make of the Sooners after they go to Ann Arbor in week two. Because that Oklahoma-Michigan game is going to tell us a lot about both teams. And I've always got my doubts about Brent Venables as a game manager. Not as a defensive coach. I think he's one of the best there is on the defensive side of the football, but I don't love him as a head coach. And, you know, we're going to find out, too, about the quarterback play for Oklahoma, which took a hit last year after the thumb injury.
12: Yep.
24: And he's coming back this year looking like the Incredible Hulk.
12: Dude, you lift, bro? He hit the weight room this offseason.
24: I like Oklahoma. The thing is, when you talk about the Sooners and the Longhorns, they both have incredibly difficult schedules. You know, the power ratings are going to be very similar on those teams. I think I've got Texas power rated actually 3 points better than Oklahoma. And Texas has, by the way, kicked Oklahoma's butt all over the place the last 2 years. John Mateer was injured last year, so you can talk about his thumb injury and that impacted that game against Texas. It's true. But, Tim, I think 2 years ago, double-check this, I think 2 years ago Texas beat Oklahoma 49-0.
12: Yep.
24: Right?
12: I don't have to double check you. That's what the score was. Yep. 49-0. It was a pulverization. Is that a word?
24: Pulverizing? So what I'm going to call for here is a UTEP outright upset. The Miners to make a run to the college football playoff.
12: The newbie in the Mountain West is going to pull off the shocker. I think UTEP does own one of the... Is it UTEP?
24: What's that?
12: There was a game early 90s. That I think UTEP upset BYU.
24: Oh, yeah. They're
12: one of like, the biggest upsets in college football history. Mm-hmm. That was a BYU team. I want to say they didn't lose another game the rest of the year.
24: Right? I think so.
12: And UTEP didn't win another game. I'll have to look that up during the break. We'll get research on it.
24: UTEP catching 41 here. Not really that intriguing to me because that's one of these name-your-score games.
12: I don't know if they're going to be able to score, Matt.
24: And I don't, yeah, it's probably going to be Sooners 52-3 or something like that. I just don't want to bet really bad teams taking a bunch of points. And Tim, you could look up middle of the second quarter and Oklahoma's up 35-0, right?
12: Yeah. And you're just hoping, I mean, that's one of those games too. You're just hoping, could you get a mistake touchdown or something like that from UTEP? So no interest really for me in that game. Looking ahead to Saturday, Matt, you and I will pepper and continue to look at the board every which possible way. We hit on Alabama, East Carolina earlier in the show. Eddie Walls laying the chalk with Alabama against East Carolina. Going to be a very

0: think that should help Penn State get off to a good start. Now, the schedule's kind of a joke because this is the problem with the Super Conference. Is Texas Tech's schedule is a joke in the Big 12. Penn State, how do you not draw any of the top teams in the Big 10 on your schedule? That's a problem. I want to bet Penn State under the win total, but when you look at the schedule, you're like, yeah, man, who are they going to lose to?
1: I bet under 9.5.
0: Well, 9.5 is a big number. For a long time, the win total was 8.5. Right. I'm not going to bet under 8.5.
1: No. Nope.
0: And it might fall right on 9, where Penn State's a 9-3 team. I can see that.
1: Look, Iowa State was an 8-win team a year ago. So Big 12, not a murderer's row by any stretch of the imagination. So I think Penn State will be better, but I'm not ready to say they're going to be a double-digit win team. 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
8: There was a murder in Central Ohio that many people still don't want to talk about. The man who committed that crime once sat on death row, but now he's on the run. His name is Lester Eubanks. Lester didn't tunnel out of prison or scale a stone wall. On a December morning in 1973, he and a small group of inmates were granted permission to walk outside prison walls. His handcuffs were taken off. He changed into civilian clothing, and he and three others were driven to a local mall. They were told they could wander the stores and were asked to return to a designated meeting spot. Hours later, all the inmates came back, except Lester Eubanks, and he hasn't been seen since.
9: He had a full plan. The guy had a plan.
10: I was just astounded that this could actually happen.
8: There were many years when it seemed like no one was even looking for Lester, but recently, his whereabouts have become the focus of the U.S. Marshals Service, the federal agents who track fugitives. The case is testing the marshals.
9: Those nine lives are running out, and we're going to catch up with Lester.
8: And is being urged on by those hurt most by Lester's crime.
11: He's had enough free time. He confessed to the crime, and his time is up.
8: I'm Sunny Hostin with ABC News. Over the past year, a team from the ABC News investigative unit joined the search for Lester Eubanks. They uncovered new leads, possible sightings, and at every turn found resistance from those who want Lester Eubanks to be forgotten. What they've uncovered is a case that's about more than murder. It's about family loyalty, a life on the run, and a first-hand look and how the U.S. Marshals are trying to solve one of the oldest fugitive cases in American history. Now, they may be closer than ever. From ABC News.
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3: Got a homer in Anaheim, Matt Youmans, between the Yankees. Oh, boy. That is... Oh, did he make the catch?
4: Get out of here.
3: Did they make the catch there? Huh? Holy... Who's got the ball? By the way, I'm sorry. This is terrible radio.
4: It's not good TV either.
3: No, it did drop.
4: No, the ball did drop. It's three Brewers.
3: Brewers looking like a circus show.
4: That's a Three Stooges. You ever watch that show, The Three Stooges?
3: Not really.
4: Larry, Curly, and Moe, they collide. And right field, where's the baseball? Well, it's on the ground, and the Cubs are circling the bases.
3: Cooper Pratt also got kicked in the head, it looked like, as he slams the ground. Ball is, you know, that's why Pat Murphy's not going to win Manager of the Year right there, Matt. Brewers were up 5-3. Still up 5-3, by the way, at minus 160.
4: Jazz Chisholm goes deep. Yankees back-to-back. Wow. 3-0. Yankees got their butts beat last night, and they're going to come back with a vengeance tonight. Runs in the first inning against Rodriguez. Phillies have a drive off the wall.
3: Remind me to stop betting baseball. I'm a dope. Eduardo Rodriguez, he's pretty good.
4: I told you 20 minutes ago I was tired of betting baseball.
3: I'm sitting here. I'm like, oh, maybe I'll bet the Diamondbacks tonight. Trey Turner, RBI double off the wall in center field down in Phoenix. Early lead now for the Diamondbacks. Men on second and third for the Chicago Cubs as there's one out as Cooper Pratt tossing the ball around a little bit after the three-man collision, the pileup out there in left center field. But yes, very good start for the New York Yankees. 3-0 lead over the Los Angeles Angels. And Matt, I think you're probably happy you did not bet the Angels here in this spot.
4: I'm happy I passed on the Angels, happy I passed on the Cubs, happy I passed on the D-backs, pretty much everything tonight. Tim, let's talk college football.
3: Real quickly, this might be a college football score. It is 12-12 between the Giants and the Pirates.
4: Oh, this game is now tied?
3: How about 5 runs for the Giants in the top of the 8th inning? Folks, this was a game in which Logan Webb started and Paul Skeen started.
4: Pitcher's duel in Pittsburgh.
3: The pregame total was 7.5. We have 24 runs in this game. Yikes. PNC Park is quite the spot to be tonight. 12-12. 5 runs in the top of the 8th inning here from the San Francisco Giants. Wow. This is pretty impressive to see. And what is not impressive to see is first and third for the Phillies. Top of the first inning, no outs. The Phillies off to a very good start here against the Arizona Diamondbacks. All right, Matt, back to college football. You were in attendance last week at Stanford, Hawaii. We were out in Hawaii this time last week. We were getting some intel on Tuesday. Had our college football preview show on Wednesday and then another VSiN college football betting podcast. And another bet that I had last week was Memphis plus the points against UNLV. Mm-hmm. UNLV loses outright as a 4.5-point favorite. Starting center injured. Boyd probably not going to play this week. Hawaii does not look very sharp, but kind of comes back a little bit in that game. Takes the lead in the fourth quarter before losing 37-27. Matt, Timmy Chang actually was asked earlier today about the decision to not put Micah Alejandro back into the game after the scoop and score with 1:10 to go and 2 timeouts. A lot of people have been critical. Oh, you're waving the white flag. You and I discussed this last night on the show, but let's hear from the head coach of Hawaii, Timmy Chang, why he benched his starting quarterback with 1:10 to go last week.
5: Yeah, down 10. It's really just getting Bjorn experience. He has not played, you know, college football yet, and given the opportunity to play, I just want him to have that experience as a lot of the other guys had experience. I didn't want to get Micah hurt and then try to force something down the field under, with 10 down. You know, it's, you know, all hats hats off to Stanford. I mean, they played. They needed to make the plays down the end that they did. And, you know, we had a chance. You know, we just a scenario that, you know, 141, two timeouts, you know, ball in our hand, down by three. We're looking to tie it and or score in that position. And, you know, they just made one more play than us. And so, but to, just to give Bjorn experience, you know, because we don't want him. I don't want him going into a game not having felt seeing it live on the road, especially, you know, just a situation. So you never know when his number is going to get called. And, you know, I want him to have had that.
3: All right, there you go, Timmy Chang's explanation. You buying it, Matt? You buying that explanation from our buddy Timmy Chang?
4: 100%. And the Twitter critics who were checking in on this were just sore losers on Saturday night. And I know Eddie Walls was on with us tonight, and he questioned, well, you know, why would you not put Mike Alejado back in there with a minute 10 to go? I think Eddie said 140 to go. It's actually 110. And it actually, that makes a difference because with 110 to go, down 10, Hawaii had about less than a 1% chance to win that game. It's not going to happen. And what,
3: score
4: one timeout
3: down, get an onside kick.
4: Not happening.
3: Yeah.
4: Right? It's be realistic. You have a quarterback, too, who's injury prone, who just got sacked, stripped. You don't want to get Micah Alejado injured when you have less than a 1% chance to win the game. You'd be an idiot, actually, to put him back out there.
3: Well,
4: I know a lot of people are complaining that, well, Hawaii just gave up. They took Alejado out. Was he injured? No, he was fine. He was healthy. But when you have such a small chance to win a game, you're not going to win it. Don't put your starting quarterback out there and jeopardize his health. It's stupid to do that.
3: And the reality is, Matt, the Stanford game doesn't mean anything for Hawaii. You know, long term.
4: It was already lost anyway.
3: If they go 12-0, whatever. It wasn't like they gave up on the game. They actually battled their ass off in the fourth quarter to get from 23-7 down to up 27-13, Matt. But now let's turn our attention to
4: Saturday. I'm just
3: going to
4: follow up on this point because there's so many people upset about it. A coach is not going to think like a better. Yes, if you took Hawaii in the points, if you had four, you had six, whatever, I understand you're upset, but you have to put yourself in the coach's shoes. It makes no sense to put Alejado back out there. Timmy Chang is not trying to get you the back door. He's not trying to get you the cover at that point. He didn't care about covering the spread. He cares about the rest of the season, keeping his quarterback healthy. So have some common sense before you tweet about stuff like that. You just look like an idiot. Bjorn Jurgensen, the freshman quarterback who came in, 6'3 kid from Florida. You know, you've got to give him a little bit of experience, too. That's the flip side of it, Tim, is that Timmy Chang knows that Micah Alejado might walk off the field injured at some point, like he did several times last year. Jurgensen needs to get a little bit of a game experience. He went 1-for-2 for 7 yards, whatever. At least you got him out there. But the key point is you don't want to get Alejado injured in a game you have no chance to win with a minute 10 to go, down 10.
3: Keep an eye on the weather for UNLV Hawaii late Saturday night. There is a storm tracking that way. I know our buddy Duck, Joshua Nunn, at Step on a Duck, put it out on Twitter, the radar. Lots can change, as we learned last week. You know, people were worried about when we were going out there and the storm went south and it was beautiful sunshine for the days we were out in Hawaii. So a lot can change, Matt, but we did see a little bit of under money come in. This was 58.5 earlier today, late last night, down to 56.5 right now, UNLV Hawaii. If you are happen to be here in the Nevada area, in Nevada or in Vegas, there is a 57.5 at Stations Casino. You know, look, you and I always like to bet Hawaii in these spots. It's a revenge spot, too, from a nightmare of a performance, their worst game, I think, of the year, a season ago, Matt, when they came to UNLV on a Friday night and got absolutely embarrassed by the Rebels. Now you're catching three at home. I didn't think UNLV looked particularly strong in the second half, especially when Boyd went out. Now, the Memphis defensive line is a lot better than the Hawaii defensive line. Mm-hmm. So from what we saw in practice, what you saw in person, Matt, do you think three is enough to take the Hawaii Rainbow Warriors against UNLV in a massive Mountain West game on Saturday night there in Hawaii?
4: What I'm thinking about doing here, I want to see if 3.5 pops up because it seems like there's more interest in UNLV. Anybody who watched the Hawaii-Stanford game came away completely unimpressed with Hawaii in the first three quarters, right?
3: Mm-hmm.
4: You and I were texting. We went to practice last week. The team looked bad.
3: Wasn't good.
4: In that game, it was, by the way, 23-7 early in the fourth quarter. That's 30 points.
3: Live total of 40.5, man.
4: and there were 34 points scored in the fourth quarter. Now, I've looked at the weather maps here, too, and you got two storm systems barreling towards the Hawaiian Islands, one to the south, one to the north. I have to see what those are going to do this week, but by Saturday night, it could be rain, could be wind, and it gets windy out there in Manoa anyway. I'm thinking about playing maybe a half unit on Hawaii plus 3.5 if I can get it, and a half unit under the total. And maybe, you know, that's a conservative way to play it right now. I might change my mind a little bit later in the week. With that weather situation, that's what I'm looking at. I think if you do have rain and wind, that's advantage UNLV, because Hawaii really can't run the ball, and Hawaii's defensive line is not going to do a great job stopping the run. Would you agree with that?
3: I would. We can talk more about this, but just a reminder, folks, the NFL Betting Guide, a little refreshed version of it, post-preseason update, available now, $9.99, vsin.com/subscribe.
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3: 5-4 game at Wrigley Field. Matt alongside Matt Humans. I'm Tim Murray. It is VSiN Primetime live from the Circus Sportsbook in downtown Las Vegas on this Tuesday night. Philadelphia Phillies, good start against the Arizona Diamondbacks. Couple of runs in the top of the first off Eduardo Rodriguez. So the Phillies off to a strong start there. Trey Turner with a RBI double off the wall in center field in that first inning. The Cubs did add a run to cut into their deficit, Matt. This has been a fun game to watch. Cubs got off to a strong start, three runs in the fourth, but the Brewers, four runs in the sixth, and right now, top of the seventh inning, 5-4 lead for the Milwaukee Brewers as we have gone to the bullpens for both of these squads. Matthew Boyd, 5 1/3, he allowed three runs on seven hits, and Robert Gasser lasted just 4 1/3, three runs on four hits. We will see if the Brewers can hold on as short road dogs here tonight against the Chicago Cubs. If you are looking to back the Cubs live right now, Matt, the Cubs plus 156. So a team that has been a bit of a cardiac type of squad. They do have a man on second. The Brewers do here in this seventh. But plus 156 if you're looking to back the Chicago Cubs right now from a live
4: standpoint. Doesn't seem like it would be a bad bet, does it?
3: It does not.
4: Brewers have a runner on second. That was a pop out in the infield. Now in the two outs. And it looks like Will Contreras is going to be at the plate here, batting 272. Hopefully he can come through with a big hit for the Brewers if you bet that side. 5-4, top of the seventh at Wrigley Field. Our game of the night for the second night in a row, Tim. A much more competitive game tonight. Contreras with a drive to the gap off the wall. Brewers going to take a 6-4 lead.
3: Nice. Ooh. Ooh, just slides in there safely. Wilson Contreras
4: just missed a homer.
3: Yeah, off the wall in right center field. Heck of a swing there from Contreras. Actually, that's not Wilson. Wilson, that's Wilson's brother. That's William Contreras, I beg your pardon, there in Milwaukee. Right. Wilson in Boston. Still to come, Matt. Dodgers-Cardinals. Eric Lauer on the hill for the Dodgers here at Circa. -$1.88 for the Dodgers against the Cardinals. McGreevy will get the start for the St. Louis Cardinals.
4: Well, if I'm going to lay $1.88, it's going to be with a better pitcher than Eric Lauer. And the way the Dodgers have been slumping offensively, I don't think it's a great idea to bet that tonight.
3: All right. Matt, as we, by the way, it's 12-12 in extra innings. Pirates and Giants, this game is crazy. Oh, no, it's still the ninth? I thought we were in extra innings.
4: It's still the ninth.
3: This game's going to go on the whole evening. Started before our show started.
4: It is crazy to think about this. When the season started, Paul Skeens and Logan Webb were two of the top guys on the betting board for the National League Cy Young. These guys have squared off tonight in Pittsburgh, and we do not have a pitcher's duel.
3: No.
4: We got a 12-12 game, top of the ninth, and Paul Skeens not going to get the win, obviously. The Yankees have jumped all over the Angels. Last night in a flat spot, the Yankees got flattened by the Angels 10-1, and Spencer Jones hit a homer. Jazz Chisholm followed with another. Yankees have a 3-0 lead, bottom of the second in Anaheim. Even if the Angels lose, it's a great day for the franchise because Artie Moreno is out. Stan Kroenke is in as owner of the baseball club.
3: $4 billion for the Los Angeles Angels.
4: I think the Padres sold for a little bit less than that last week, right?
3: Kroenke now has ownership of the Rams, the Angels, the Nuggets, the Avalanche, Chelsea over in
4: Arsenal, I thought.
3: Arsenal, my fault.
4: I'm not an expert on soccer, but that's what I heard.
3: One of those teams. I think he's got some lacrosse teams, some soccer teams. The dude owns a lot of sports teams. He also owns some media up there in Denver as well. All right, Matt, let's go back to the college football slate. And, you know, a lot of games that are of betting interest, you and I will fully dive into the card, give out our best bets on Thursday on the VSiN College Football Betting Podcast. Mm-hmm. Baylor-Auburn. I don't know what to do with this game. Auburn, seven and a half. BetMGM has a seven, but mostly 7.5 right now. It is a new day for Auburn. Alex Golish comes in from South Florida. Byron Brown, a very exciting quarterback. Don't know if you can say the same about DJ Lagway. He was a guy that I was expecting some big things from him a year ago at Florida.
4: I think he was, by some ranking systems, recruiting system, wasn't he ranked the number one quarterback in the nation out of high school?
3: He was a massive recruit going to Florida, Matt.
4: Yeah.
3: And, you know, some people thought the reason they didn't fire Sunbelt Billy a year ago was because
4: Lagway might
3: gotta keep DJ Lagway. Well, DJ Lagway's gone. Sunbelt Billy's gone. And DJ Lagway's now at Baylor. Dave Aranda starts the season entrenched on the hot seat. This game will be played in Atlanta. 7.5 right now. It is tempting you to take Baylor. I don't know if I can do it, Matt. I just, a lot of unknowns about this Baylor team heading into this year. You could say the same about Auburn. Very exciting offense. You see a high total there, 59.5 out there in the market. I think this Auburn team, you know, JVT wrote up the SEC for our college football betting guide. He's bullish on Auburn. He has them over their win total, thinks they could make some noise in the SEC. I don't really want to lay 7.5, but I think I would lean a little bit towards Auburn in this spot instead of Baylor.
4: Pretty confident Auburn gets the win, but I'm not going to lay the points either. Alex Golish takes over 23 games he won in 3 years at South Florida. He's got an offensive background. Byron Brown, the quarterback, is a big playmaker. And the leading rusher for Auburn, Jeremiah Cobb, is back as well. A couple of USF transfers at wide receiver. So I think this offense is going to be fine. Defense, got some questions about this, but you never know. Alex Golish and his staff, I think, have done a pretty good job of recruiting talent to Auburn. And this is a team that finished 1-7 in SEC play last year. Typically, you don't want to lay, you know, a touchdown or more with a team like this. It was so bad a year ago. But I like Auburn to win the game. Not going to lay the points. And, you know, I looked up the preseason top 50 that Paul Stone and I put together. And we have Auburn at number 35 and Baylor at number 49. That probably sounds about right.
3: Yeah.
4: Yeah.
3: Neutral site. So I think you would look at those.
4: Say, about a touchdown difference or so.
3: Yeah, I think that's a fair way to look at it there. So should be an interesting one in that contest. Matt, we talked a bunch about Louisville and Mississippi and Ole Miss. That'll be on Sunday night. How about Monday night? We've got SMU taking on Florida State. And I tell you what, after the lackluster performance we saw from Florida State, very unimpressive against New Mexico State, I think there's going to be a lot of interest here to lay the short number for SMU. Number of spots still sitting at SMU -3. I don't like Florida State this year at all.
4: Does anyone? Does anyone like Florida State this year?
3: That said, man, this line seems a little stinky. Only 3, Matt, here in this spot.
4: Well, I mean, it is in Tallahassee, right? And Florida State's got a game under its belt. And a lot of times teams show the most improvement from game one to game two. And also, I have not heard one person say a positive thing about Florida State.
3: That's what I'm saying here, Matt.
4: SMU.
3: Oh, man. This gets a 3.5. I'm going to be on Florida State.
4: Really? You could just stay away from the
3: game, too.
4: That's an option. You don't have to bet the game.
3: It's also good advice. A decent advice there.
4: If you're flip-flopping, you don't have to bet the game. The thing I like about SMU is Kendrick Raphael, the Cal transfer running back.
3: Yep.
4: And that offense should be pretty good. It's a SMU offense average, 32.2 points a game. Kevin Jennings, back at quarterback, turns the ball over too much, but does have a lot of experience. Rhett Lashley is one of my favorite bet-on coaches. Mustangs upset Miami as 10-point dogs last year. Rhett Lashley, 38-16 in 4 years in Dallas. I think it looks a little bit too easy to lay the three with SMU on the road. So much negativity around Florida State. Mike Norvell, probably going to pass on this one.
3: You know, it's super early, so take these for a grain of salt, right? Majority of the betting action's not going to come in till over the weekend, Matt. But, you know, we've got our betting splits over at vsin.com, and right now, 84% of bets on SMU.
4: I'm surprised there's 16% on Florida State.
3: How about this? Huh? 96% of the handle is on SMU. Yeah. So, you know, take that for what you will in that one. So curious game there, and not a lot of people going to be tempted, I would think, to take Florida State. I'm tempted. I don't know if I will. I don't know if I'm going to get there, though, Matt, on that particular spot. Other games in week one, we hit on LSU and Clemson. Right now, that number sitting at 10. I believe there's a couple 10.5s out there as well. You know, we get to see, you know, we talked about this game yesterday, Matt, and maybe we could hit more on it later on here in the hour. I'm going to do more of a dive here on Arkansas State, but that number, Memphis, fresh off of that big win over UNLV, national television, Uncle Tim Brando on the call. They're now an 11.5-point favorite against a regional rival in Arkansas State. So that is a spot right now. I'm looking at it. 51% of the tickets. I'm surprised it's only 51% of the tickets, but we'll see more people starting to bet that as time moves on.
4: Yeah, I went through the top 50. Paul Stone did not have Memphis in his top 50, and neither did I. Did we overlook something there?
3: Defensive line looked very sharp.
4: Paul didn't even have Memphis in his top 60. I did not have UNLV, for what it's worth, in my top 60 either. No Memphis, UNLV.
3: Charles Huff making the rounds, though, doing a lot of media this week. Interesting.
4: It's not always a good thing.
3: Before you place a bet this week, ask yourself one question. 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
3: It is VSiN Primetime, bottom of the seventh inning at Wrigley Field. The Brewers, Matt, added two more runs. They lead 7-4 right now over the Chicago Cubs and PCA. MVP just struck out, man. I'm just saying, you know. Shohei Ohtani didn't strike out right now. All right, let's head to our progressive guest line and welcome in Jared Smith. Jared's going to join us every Tuesday in this spot through the football season. So excited to get him on Tuesdays, recap the NFL and college football weekend, look ahead. But as of now, it is week one. And Jared, I know you've got something up at Jared Smith Bets looking at the week zero to week one situational spots and the advantage or lack thereof for those teams that play in week zero heading into week one.
4: Yeah, guys, it's great to be back. And I think it's interesting because I saw some, wider time horizon data that said over the last decade, you know, it's more to your advantage to not put something on tape in week zero and to get a fresh kind of mystery box approach in week one, where the team that you're facing already, you know, you can study their film. I understand that angle. And I think the historical data, you know, it's hard for me to push back against that. But the only thing I will say is college football is very different 10 years ago than it is today. And I think the transfer portal over the last 3 years, what we've seen is the teams that played in week zero, especially the ones that are favored again in week one. Right. They're a better team. They're getting their sea legs underneath them. They're putting a new roster on the field and they're getting some live bullets, some experience in real game action. That is proving to be more valuable. And I think there is a discussion to be made that if the market, which has already accounted for the fact that, again, the teams that play in week zero tend to be at a disadvantage in week one, there actually might be the opposite of that in terms of presenting value to the other side if the market does over adjust. I think a good example this week is USC. Played last week, didn't play that well, especially in the second half, but they're physically better than Fresno State. And I think the weakness for Fresno State is the secondary, and I think that's the strength of USC. And of course, they've heard the noise all week about the stadium not being full and the defense not playing well in the second half. I would argue, you know, with a new defensive coordinator and you know, how soft they were playing in the second half, I actually think it might be their advantage that they have a game under their belt, and now they get to play another lesser opponent this week, and you might be getting a little bit of value on USC. So I think it's an interesting discussion as we move forward to track how the teams who play in week zero and then face a team in week one that hasn't played, how they do going forward, because I think we're kind of in a new era of college football. Okay, so a lot of words there. And what I heard was you expect Stanford to upset Miami Friday night. So that's another interesting one, because I think Stanford is in more of a situational letdown spot coming off of what I would say is a fortunate cover, even though, you know, the box score says they dominated that game against Hawaii. It was back and forth. And they got the scoop and score late when Kano went through the front door. But you look at the success rate, you know, Stanford played well in that game. I think there's a lot of momentum for Stanford right now as a program. But Miami's a brick wall. And I think this Miami team, right, the last time they played was the Natty and it didn't go well, even though they covered.
12: I think, you know, they're going to be interested in taking some, exercising some demons perhaps in this game against a team that ironically has the same color scheme as the team that they lost to in Indiana. But the offensive line, I think, is key in this one, Matt. Aiden Killstrom is the center for Stanford. He got carted off, or I guess helped off the field by Andrew Luck in that game. You look at the on-off splits from yards per carry before when he was on the field compared to after he was off the field, and it was a pretty big drop-off. So, and that was against Hawaii's defensive line. Now they're facing Miami, who is absolutely fantastic. I think Stanford's going to struggle in this one. Number's probably right, but I wouldn't bet too much on the Cardinal against a really good Miami team.
4: Tim, I was outside the stadium a little bit before kickoff, and a guy walked out and he had a handful of boxes. And he goes, "Do you want a bobblehead? Andrew Luck bobblehead."
3: Really?
4: And I said, "No, thanks."
3: You turned down an Andrew Luck bobblehead?
4: I turned it down.
3: You could have sold that, right, for like that Pokemon card you got at the Dodgers game.
4: I don't think you're getting $500 for the Andrew Luck bobblehead. I had to pass. I knew you would want it, but I didn't want to carry the thing around all day, so I said no. Okay.
3: You know what I want is that Timmy Chang bobblehead that's in November. We'll figure out a way to get that. Jared Smith joining us here at Jared Smith Bets. You can follow him there on Twitter, Fox Sports Radio as well on the weekends. Jared, a game we were actually just discussing, curious to get your opinion on it. Auburn and Baylor. Auburn, a lot of intrigue about this team with new head coach and Alex Golish. Byron Brown comes in following his coach there to the Plains. And then you've got Baylor with the head coach very much on the hot seat in Dave Aranda. Neutral site game in Atlanta. Right now, Auburn laying 7.5 in this spot.
12: Yeah, I'm a little bit concerned with Lagway. I mean, I think the big knock on him has been the interceptions and the decision making. And we know DJ Durkin is going to use a pretty aggressive man coverage scheme here. So I would say that is the bugaboo in this game. Protecting the football, especially when, you know, early on in the season when you're working in a new offense, I just think the turnovers are so key. I'm intrigued to see what Golesh and Brown bring to the table. You would imagine they're going to hit the ground running, but I think in general, when these Power Four teams, and we'll get another sense of it too with Oklahoma State, when these Power Four programs bring in a brand new roster from the G5, you just kind of scratch your head and wonder how some of the transition is going to go. I would say the tempo is going to be something that Baylor's probably used to seeing in the Big 12. So I don't think that's going to be too much of a problem. I would say, if Auburn's offense isn't quite up to speed, and they're still kind of going through a little bit of the transition, I would say the under is probably the way to go here. Again, I think Auburn's defense is legit. There's a lot of dudes up front. Offensive line for Baylor has been a problem. And I think Lagway, that's going to be the big transition in this game, is how Lagway adjusts to that very aggressive DJ Durkin defense.
4: Tim really wants to take the points with Clemson at LSU. Do you agree or disagree? What are you thinking here in the game in Death Valley?
3: I really want to take the points.
4: Yeah. You said you almost bet it yesterday, right?
3: I did, and then Davo's out there. You know, I should stay in my own lane. I'm like, oh man, I don't know. I might be off here.
4: Okay, what do you think, Jared?
12: I think LSU's defense is going to make it really hard on Vezina. I'm not sure if that's how you pronounce his name or not, but you look at the scheme last year. Baker blitzed the hell out of Klubnik, and it worked. In the snaps against Klubnik that weren't blitzes, 71% adjusted accuracy rate, 7.5 yards per attempt. In the snaps that he did get blitzed, which was almost 70% of snaps, they blitzed Klubnik last year. The adjusted accuracy dropped to 63, and the yards per attempt dropped to 5. So I think what Baker does is he forces the quarterback to play hot, and it forces the quarterback to make quick decisions. And you're talking about a kid, Vezina's making a second start on the road. That's a lot. It's a tough ask. On the other side, I'm really excited to see what Sam Leavitt brings to the table. I think he's a two wolves type of quarterback. What do I mean by that? The physical tools are absolutely elite, and he can make all the plays. He's kind of the closest thing we have to Mahomes in the college game right now, I would say, other than maybe John Mateer. But with that style, it's very high risk, and he was outside the top 100 in turnover-worthy play rate last year. So can he play within the structure of a Lane Kiffin offense? I'm very interested to see what that looks like, because the ceiling is incredibly high. But I do think in a high-profile game with a good defense on the other side in Clemson, I could see there being some at-risk plays for Leavitt in this game. So if he can keep the ball out of harm's way, I like LSU in this spot.
3: Jared Smith at Jared Smith Betts is where you can find him on social media. We talked about your alma mater, Penn State, open up against Marshall. I don't know if you have much on this game particularly, but we did talk a few weeks ago about Penn State. You played a pretty big bet on them over 8.5. Well, where are you right now? Market at some shops moved to 9.5 on the Nittany Lions. What is your expectation of year one for Matt Campbell?
12: I saw some buys today for some people I trust on Marshall and the under. I decided to abstain from those buys for obvious reasons, especially on the Marshall side. This is not the James Franklin Penn State days where they're looking to cover numbers against bad teams. This is a team that is very much in flux. Love the quarterback. I think that's the part about Penn State that I don't think people are truly understanding. I actually think the quarterback, as talented as Drew Aller has been and other guys that they've had in that position over the last few years, I think Rocco Beck might be the best of the bunch. I think he's got the most moxie out of any of them, maybe since like a McSorley or even like a Michael Robinson type. But he also has the arm strength and the ability to put the ball into tight windows that McSorley did not have. And I think that is going to be the key with Penn State. They're moving up in weight class. It's a Big 12 team now playing in the Big 10. The schedule's easy. They're going to win these games early. I don't know how much they're going to win them by, but they'll win them early, and then we'll see what they do when they manage up in competition. But I love the quarterback. I think he is maybe the third best quarterback in the Big 10 behind Moore and Sain. So we'll see how that plays out this year, but the rest of the roster not as deep as it's been in the James Franklin days, no doubt.
4: Rocco Becht, I like him too.
3: By the way, Marshall got decent quarterback Carlos Del Rio Wilson. So I'm curious about Marshall, not necessarily on Saturday, but could be a decent squad in the Sun Belt. Jared, always appreciate it, man. We'll talk to you next Tuesday. Football is here, and we look forward to talking to you every Tuesday night.
12: Good luck, gentlemen.
3: There he is, Jared Smith, joining us at Jared Smith Betts on Twitter. 7-4 is the score, Matt. Game of the night is the Chicago Cubs taking on the Milwaukee Brewers. Brewers with a 7-4 lead. Dodgers and Cardinals just underway, and Yankees off to a strong start. Matt, got some sound from the NFL side of things. We'll play for you folks next. It is VSiN Primetime.
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3: Joey Ortiz, 2-run homer to right center field, and the team that lost 17-3 last night is now winning 9-4.
4: You brought that up. We talked about this angle quite a bit. The team that got bombed or embarrassed one night came back to win the next night almost every time, and that's happened with the Brewers. So you can breathe a little bit easier here if you're on the Milwaukee side, that it's not going to be a sweep at Wrigley Field this week.
3: Top of the eighth inning, 9-4, our game of the night. Quick start for the Cubs, but it is unraveled as the Chicago Cubs squandered a 3-0 lead in this game, and it is now 9-4. The Brewers with the lead over the Chicago Cubs, and it looks like the Brewers will regain that 8-game lead in the division.
4: How about this stat? Most home runs allowed by any pitching staff this season, Cubs have allowed 211 homers.
3: Wow. They also hit a lot of homers as well, as they set a franchise record yesterday, 9 homers in the game, and what was it, 62 homers for the month of August. Matt, NFL season a week from tomorrow gets underway. Yeah. You and I will be on the air next Wednesday to watch the Super Bowl champion Seattle Seahawks take on the New England Patriots. And then on Thursday, we will get the Los Angeles Rams and the San Francisco 49ers in Australia. And this has been talked about. Drew Dinsick actually was on our show a couple weeks ago and mentioned this. And now it has kind of started to make the rounds, Matt. The travel situation for the Los Angeles Rams. Sean McVay acknowledges they are leaving, quote, later than most people would expect. Their plan is to arrive in Melbourne 24 hours before their week one opener. Kyle Shanahan and the Niners, on the flip side, Matt, have decided to arrive a full week beforehand to try to acclimate to the massive time change and the ridiculous amount of travel. Right now, you're looking at juice 3.5s right now for the Los Angeles Rams. Maybe we get a 4. The South Point, actually, Chris Andrews has a 4. Right now with the Los Angeles Rams. Rams are the best power rated team, highest power rated team in the NFL. 49ers have dealt with all sorts of injuries this offseason. What do you make of this travel situation? Does it apply to your handicap of this game?
4: I think the Niners are doing the right thing by going down a week early, getting acclimated to Australia, the time change and everything. And I'm a little bit curious why the Rams think it's a smart thing to do to fly in 24 hours before the game kicks off. That being said, on top of the hype all the Rams are getting, I'm looking at the dog here.
3: Yeah, me too.
4: And I don't love the Niners this season. They've got a bunch of injuries. And in the big picture, I don't love this team. I'm probably going to take the 49ers in the four. You said South Point's got the only four right now?
3: South Point's got the only four, but there are a lot of 3.5s.
4: Well, I've been
3: juiced.
4: Waiting for the four, so yeah. I'm glad you said South Point's got it. I might stop out there and bet the take the four. The Rams certainly thought this through, and maybe they think the jet lag's not going to kick in, you know, by the time the game gets played, and then you get back on the plane, and boom, you're headed back to L.A. It's curious.
3: I don't know, man.
4: That's dubious decision.
3: It's not Hawaii. It's not London. You know, London from the East Coast, I think teams have figured it out. Hawaii, obviously, you know, for colleges, teams have figured it out. This is a hell of a travel situation. By the way,
4: you're basically getting off the plane after an 18-hour flight and playing a football game. I don't like it. I think a situation, the Rams might second-guess this, might regret this, and I think the 49ers have the right game plan. By the way, the Cardinals jump up on the Dodgers here.
3: Back-to-back homers here.
4: Yeah, 2-0 Cards, top of the second in L.A.
3: You know, Matt, I was thinking back to last October, you and I on the air, and San Francisco dealing with all the injuries. Brock Purdy was out. Mac Jones was starting. There were people making the decision to take the Rams and Survivor.
4: It didn't work out well.
3: No, that did not work out well. Now, the Rams did get their revenge, and they would beat the 49ers pretty comfortably later on in the season.
4: That did not help those Survivor players who got knocked out the first time.
3: No, it didn't, Matt. Rams closed as a 7.5-point favorite on Thursday, October 2nd. There was a Kyren Williams run into the end zone where he fumbled, and the 49ers end up winning that game in overtime.
4: Sean McVay also had a couple of dubious play calls in that game. Let's put it that way.
3: You know, I'm trying to think of the history. It was however many years ago, three years ago, that the Detroit Lions opened up the season. Dogs Thursday Night Football.
4: Oh, Kansas City.
3: Taking on the Kansas City Chiefs.
4: Chiefs had Chris Jones, Travis Kelce out.
3: Yep. That game. Yep. They were underdog, or the Lions were underdogs last year. Remember that under coming home? That game was crazy between the Cowboys and the Eagles to start the season.
4: Oh, wow.
3: Brutal beat there if you had the over in that game. Yeah, I'm with you. I think.
4: Was that 41 points in the first half, maybe 3 points in the second half? Is that what happened?
3: Yeah. Season opener, I'm looking it right back up last year, and get up real quickly here. It was 24-20 final score, Matt.
4: I'm pretty sure
3: 41
4: it was,
3: in the first half,
4: yeah,
3: and stayed under the total,
4: and 3 points in the second half.
3: But yeah, for me, it was. I'm certainly looking at the dog in the 49ers. And Matt, are the 49ers going to be looking around? You know, looking around for new pieces. What about Max Crosby? Let's hear from Brian Baldinger on the possibility of the 49ers going after Mad Max.
6: We're in an arms race with the Rams right now. This is a military arms race trying to keep up. Like, I don't know that Max Crosby is available or could be had. I have no idea. All I know is I was at the SAC Summit out in Las Vegas a month ago. And nobody could beat him off the line of scrimmage. Everybody challenged him. Jaden Verse, pick a guy that was out there. Nobody could beat him off the ball. Nobody. Like, he won it. And they had a competition, open competition. Max, I got it on video. He beat everybody off the ball. Then all the drills. Like, I know Baltimore basically said that this knee is shot. Like, I don't see it. Now, I failed a physical coming in after my 6 year, failed a physical and played 6 more years. Like, they said my knee was shot. Like, everybody evaluates these things different. But I feel like if you had a chance to get Max Crosby, he becomes your best defensive player immediately. Like, he's just that type of, and it's infectious, the way that he plays the game, the way that he practices. Shanahan's not going to beat him in the building on any given day. He'll beat everybody in the building. Like, he just is, he's got, like, I know Max a long time, but, like, honestly, he's got the Michael Jordan mentality. He wants to be the best that's ever done it. That's how he wants to leave this game whenever he leaves this game.
4: Well, first of all, he's not going to be the best who's ever done it when he leaves the game, but that's an admirable goal to have. That's not going to happen. The second thing is, Crosby will be available. The Raiders do want to trade him, especially when the Raiders get off to a poor start. Let's say they're 2-4, 2-5. They're going to look to trade Crosby, see what they can get. His value is still high. I think the Ravens backed out. They have buyer's remorse because they got criticized for giving up too much in the Crosby trade. And you always got that out where you say, well, he failed the physical.
3: Well, and they got word through the
4: that they could get Trey Hendrickson,
3: right. For the same price, for the same price tag, but not have to give up the compensation.
4: Exactly.
3: So, yeah, it was a bit of a dirty pool move by the Ravens, but I understand why they did it. If you think that the drop off between Max and Trey Hendrickson is not that different.
4: Fascinating thing about the NFC West, you got three teams that won 12 games or more last year. Niners are still right there.

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0: Top of the fourth inning in Arizona.

0: Phillies scored two runs in the first, and that is where we sit right now. 4-0 is the score after that two-run first inning by the Philadelphia Phillies, including a Trey Turner RBI double. Luis Arai grounded into a double play, but Trey Turner scored in that first inning. So still 2-0, top of the fourth inning. Matt, top of the ninth inning, Brewers up 9-4 in this one against the Chicago Cubs. Brewers trying to make it an even start to this series after last night's 17-3 loss. The Dodgers not off to a promising start here against the St. Louis Cardinals. Trail 3-0 right now to St. Louis. A couple of homers in the second inning for the St. Louis Cardinals. And lastly,
1: Dodgers road trip was a real downer, and Dave Roberts was down. He saw some of the interviews, you know, after that series in Atlanta and Detroit, and these guys were in an offensive funk. He didn't know what to do to get them out of it. Well, tonight, Dodgers down 3-0 in the third, and Cardinals have two runners on with no outs here.
0: Spencer Jones, homer in the first. Jazz Chisholm, homer in the first. Yankees up 4-1. That one headed to the bottom of the fifth inning out in Anaheim with maybe a bunch of happy fans out there that came to the game with the new ownership. Stan Kroenke now going to be the new owner of the Los Angeles Angels for $4 billion.
1: Yeah, that's, I think the price tag for the Padres last week was 3.9. That was Jose Feliciano and Kwanzaa Jones. Did you happen to catch that news conference?
0: I did. She was very excited about being the new owner of the...
1: They were playing some funky music, and they wanted this very bizarre thing. she said, we're going to win it all.
0: Maybe they will, man. Okay. Maybe they will.
1: That's a bold prediction for the Padres. Anyway, the Angels, even if they lose this game, they're big winners today.
0: Oh, no doubt. JVT, I think, floated out of the studio today after he heard the news that Moreno was out and Kroenke was in as the owner of the Angels. Matt, you have a stat for us regarding some baseball action?
1: So I got this from Kylan Mills, and I saw this last week, and I had to mention it because if you had bet the Giants last week, you and I were in Hawaii, and I told you about this game. We were out to dinner with...
0: Steve Bookatz.
1: The Jewelry King, Steve Bookatz of Nahoku in Honolulu. And I saw that the Reds overcame a 9-3 deficit in the ninth inning to beat the Giants 10-9. I think our buddies Chris Massaro and Doug Kazarian were on the Giants that night. Oh, that's a tough beat to take. And it's even tougher when you read this. Kylan Mills reported this. This is unbelievable. The Giants were 2,208 and 0 all time. All right, 2,208 and 0 all time when leading by 6 or more runs in the ninth inning before last week's loss to the Reds.
0: Well, at least you're on the side of history.
1: That's the definition of a bad beat.
0: Oof.
1: Brutal beat.
0: Yeah, that is...
1: Up 6 runs in the ninth inning, and they lost 10-9 to the Reds.
0: Not a bad...
1: Be happy you did not bet the Giants in that game if you didn't.
0: Giants had a crazy comeback win. No, they lost tonight, 13-12. That was a crazy game, 13-12. Yeah. Pirates end up winning that game. The Giants scored 5 in the 8th to tie the game at 12, and then the Pirates walked it off in the bottom of the ninth inning. A pregame total of 7.5, and it ends up with 25 runs. Pirates beat the Giants 13-12. Matt, will the Cleveland Browns score more than 12 points in their season opener as they take on the Jacksonville Jaguars? Total sitting at 40.5. They are 7.5-point underdogs. Before you answer that question, let's hear from the Cleveland Browns head coach, Todd Monken, on Deshaun Watson.
2: I really, to be honest, haven't looked at it. To be honest, only from afar. People say, well, you had to look at it. Well, not really. I looked at it from afar when I was down the road, right, and crossover film or something. But I try to take everything at face value, what I see, right? Well, it doesn't matter what the player is. I think we owe that to our players, guys that are on the roster. I want to go into it thinking every player we have is elite. And all they have to do is prove me right. That's all they have to do. That's what I'm going to go into it. They're an NFL roster. I expect them to play well, and I just want them to prove me right. And so I really hadn't really looked at that. Different staff, different system. We'll let it play out. We'll see where it goes starting in a week from now.
1: Todd Monken says he wants to believe every player the Browns have is elite, and Deshaun Watson is not elite. I hate to tell him that.
0: He doesn't actually believe that. There's no way.
1: Oh, you think that was coach speak?
0: maybe just a little. Matt, there are...
1: So we had a guest on the show last week from Cleveland who said that Deshaun Watson's play in camp was comically bad. Remember that? That was Jonathan Peterlin, right?
0: Yeah, Jonathan Peterlin.
1: He said Watson was comically bad in camp, and it had not been very good in the preseason games I watched. It's interesting when you look at the Circa Survivor, the projections out there week one, Browns, Jaguars, with Jacksonville 7.5-point home favorite, that the Jags are going to be the second most popular pick in Survivor behind
0: Chargers.
1: The Chargers.
0: Yep. Chargers play Arizona. Chargers, 10.5-point favorites against Arizona.
1: I don't love this Jags team. I think it's got plenty of weaknesses. And playing the Jags always makes me nervous.
0: By the way, how many teasers are going to have the Jags down to 1.5 in week one?
1: So I'm also not going to fall off my chair if Watson goes out and he plays well, and that's the only game he wins as a Browns starter, and he's like 1-4, 1-5, and he gets benched. Hey, week one, wild things happen.
0: No doubt.
1: There are reasons not to love the Jaguars in this spot, and they're going to be a very popular pick in Survivor.
0: So, Matt, if we believe...
1: Give you one more stat?
0: Yeah.
1: Deshaun Watson in his career, and obviously this is a different Deshaun Watson than early in his career, 7-0 as a starter against the Jaguars. Does that make you nervous?
0: Not really. He's a completely different guy. Now,
1: Cardinals up 5-0 in the Dodgers.
0: I don't know if I'd feel great about taking the Jaguars here in week one. You've got three teams, or let's talk, two. You mentioned Chargers are going to be the number one team selected. However many entries we finish up, if we just say 25,000, 25 million on the line. So you got Chargers minus 10.5, Jacksonville minus 7.5. What do you think will be the number three selection? Because you got the Detroit Lions. They're 7-point favorites.
1: I think it's going to be the Lions.
0: But Detroit also plays, they always play on Thanksgiving. And do they play on Christmas this year too? I'm looking up their schedule right now. Because that's always something to keep in the back of your mind. And they do not play on Christmas, but they do play on Thanksgiving against the Bears at home. But yeah, the Lions, 7-point favorites, week one. So if they're number three, how high are the Las Vegas Raiders?
1: Raiders going to be a top five pick. So I would say
0: 3.5-point favorites.
1: Chargers most popular, Jaguars second most. Then it's going to be Lions or Raiders. And I think the Eagles are going to be a decent amount of cards as well. I will have at least a few on the Eagles, I can tell you that.
0: Eagles against the Commanders.
1: Eagles home against the Commanders.
0: 4.5-point favorites are the Philadelphia.
1: I'll tell you a sneaky, maybe a sneaky decent play.
0: Okay.
1: Steelers at home against the Falcons. What do you think?
0: Who's starting for Atlanta? Tua and his burner?
1: If it's Tua, I'm definitely going to use a few on the Steelers.
0: 3-point favorites in that game are the Pittsburgh Steelers. Yeah, because that's one of those teams. How often are you going to use the Pittsburgh Steelers? You also have the rebuy option if you have the bankroll to do it. Seattle, New England, Rams, and San Francisco.
1: The thing about those games, you really don't want to use the Patriots, the Seahawks, the Rams, the Niners, because you're trying to save those teams for down the road, too, right?
0: Yeah. Chargers obviously going to be the number one. Is it going to be 50%, 40%, 60%? At some point,
1: what's that?
0: I'm just thinking of the pool. How many of the pool will take the Chargers week
1: one? I'm going to say 35%.
0: Yeah, I was thinking like 40. So you might be right.
1: 35 to 40, somewhere around there.
0: Yeah, okay. I think you might be right. All right, Matt, before we get out of here and hand off to Dustin Sweetelson, let's update you on our game of the night as the Milwaukee Brewers trying to close things out against the Chicago Cubs at Wrigley Field tonight. Bottom of the ninth inning and stepping in for the Milwaukee Brewers, D.L. Hall, to try to close this thing out. 9-4 is the lead for the Milwaukee Brewers. Philadelphia Phillies right now up 2-0 on the Arizona Diamondbacks. Jesus Luzardo on the hill for the Philadelphia Phillies, and he has thrown four scoreless innings with five strikeouts so far. And how about the St. Louis Cardinals, Matt? 5-0 lead over the Los Angeles Dodgers. Bases loaded right now in the top of the third inning. All right, that's going to do it for our show. Thanks to everyone who joined it. David Hale, Jeff Sherman, Eddie Walls, and Jared Smith. Thanks to producer Corey and our entire production team. For Matt Humans, I'm Tim Murray. Dustin Sweetelson up next with Cashing Out right here on VSiN, the Sports Betting Network.
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20: Guaranteed. Mariners trying to keep their AL wild card hopes alive. swung on, crossed, left field, on its way, it is gone! It hits the signage above the monster, Randy, a three-run home run!
21: Mariners Radio Network on the call. Mariners defeat the Red Sox 9-6 to try to keep pace with the Cleveland Guardians, who picked up a win over the Blue Jays 6-1. Meanwhile, the Orioles, who are now a full game back, currently tied two runs apiece, bottom of the seventh inning, with the Rockies. Yankees with a 4-1 lead over the Angels. In the NFL, veteran linebacker Kyle Van Noy is signing with the Vikings, according to multiple sources. Lions placed running back Isaiah Pacheco on the injury reserve with a back injury. And Tiger Woods is due in court on Wednesday, and sources, according to a court filing, he's changing his not guilty plea. I'm Chris Perfett.
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22: 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Again, that's Jason Smith Show. Hit the subscribe button, then tap the thumbs up icon. Comment away whether you agree or disagree. Let us know what you think. Again, just search Jason Smith Show on YouTube and subscribe. Congratulations, Freddie Peralta. All you needed to do was pitch against the Mets and you won a game. Congratulations.
0: Long road begins with the first step.
22: We got John Paul Morosi on the way in about 20 minutes. All the latest on the Angels sale to Stan Kroenke. Mm-hmm. We have Paul Skeens. But a big day in football today because we got a statement finally from Tony Romo, CBS broadcaster who has been put on leave, for lack of a better term, from CBS after his OWI arrest about a month or so ago. We have not heard anything from him. He was immediately taken off the number one team at CBS, and J.J. Watt gets a promotion. The president of CBS Sports, David Burson, said, yeah, it's an ever-developing situation. We're monitoring it. Today, Romo put out a statement on social media, the first thing we have heard from him about this. And he expressed a lot of sorrow, a lot of regret, an apology, and he ended by saying he looks forward to getting back at CBS as soon as he can. Now, his court date is not for another couple of weeks, I believe, the 13th, the 14th, mm-hmm. and there's no plans for him to be on CBS until that happens at least, right? Now, we've had about a month or so to digest this story, and it's weird because I would feel better about the stance that CBS is taking with Romo that, okay, when things like this happen, there are ramifications, right? We see it in sports all the time. Guy gets a DUI, he plays on Sunday, right? Like Keenan Allen, we saw he's going to play on Sunday. He's
0: going
22: to play on Sunday. Okay. People that run afoul of the law, hey, we're waiting to see. You know, the Josh Jacobs video that hasn't come out yet. The Packers said we haven't seen it. Could they see it if they wanted to? I mean, could they see it? I mean, if they could see it and they don't want to see it, like, what's going on here?
0: Is this a just simply ask for it and sign off on it? Or I'm confused.
22: Yeah, yes. They're still talking about having him this year when this seems like it to be a really bad video of him pushing a woman down. I like the fact that there are still, hey, there are standards and you need to protect the shield as much as you can. And here's Tony Romo, who did not protect the shield at CBS, an embarrassing situation. The body cam footage came out. It was bad. And CBS has said, okay, we don't know when you're coming back now. Okay. I would feel better about this moral stand by CBS, if I thought this was actually about them making a moral stand about, hey, if you get an OWI, you got to understand how serious that is, and you put your entire career in jeopardy now. I would feel good about that. But I don't feel that way. I feel like this was completely done as a way to get out of his contract, as a way for them to move on from Tony Romo because they're done with the embarrassing headlines. They're done with the fact that he doesn't prepare for games. They have a lot of money that's due to him. They don't like the fact that every Sunday he trends on social media for saying stuff that he doesn't seem like he's prepared. They don't like the bad publicity with Tony Romo, but they're stuck. Now, they have the money to cut a check if they wanted to cut him loose, but we're paying him. We're paying him. We've invested in Tony Romo. They're completely using this as a way to move on from him. This is the excuse. Because right away, what did we see? Hey, he's off the number one team. Whoa, your guy just got arrested. It's a developing story. He's not on the air on Sunday. Mm. He was only going to be on the air once before the regular season started, right? Last weekend, they had their only game. He was only going to be on the air once, and that was 3 weeks from now. But right away, it was, he's off the number one team. He's replaced by J.J. Watt. We don't know when he's coming back. Whoa, whoa, whoa. That's really fast. That's really fast to say, this is what our thing is with Tony Romo.
1: Well, and then you started to see the proliferation of promos and the different notices about the broadcasting teams. And he's nowhere to be seen.
22: No. I mean, look, he's done. He's done at CBS. Right. He is done. He'll be doing Big 12 games for ESPN2 next year. That's where he's going to be. Jim, I can't believe it, Jim. All the kids know I'm here, Jim. I'm not Jim. My name is Joe. Yeah, Jim. I'm doing cornhole now on ESPN2, Jim. Apparently, you get points if the bag is actually just on the board, Jim. Doesn't have to just get it in the hole. It's got to be on the board, Jim. Like, that's Tony Romo's future. It's going to be, he's going to be let go by CBS, and he's going to wind up having to work his way back up, which he will, because that's Romo, but that's how it's going to be. And they've decided that they were going to use this as their way to get rid of Tony Romo. Whether it's they're waiting him out until he says, okay, guys, I'll leave. I clearly you don't want to have me back, and they figure out a buyout, or legally they find a way to say, we can fire him and we can move on. All right? Like, it's like, again, I would feel better about this move, about being a moral thing to stand on, if I thought that's what it was about, but it's not. It's just, oh, hey, guess what? Like, this is going to help us get out of Tony Romo. Let's figure it out. Let's immediately take him off the broadcast. Why do you need to immediately take him off the broadcast? Right? What? Everybody else has been okay with saying, we're going to wait, let the legal process play out, blah, blah, blah, blah, blah. Nobody would have been up in arms if CBS said this about Tony Romo, because it's not like he had to work Sunday, right? If he had a game the next couple of days, okay, right? All right, I understand what you're doing, and I get that. Nobody would have complained. Nobody would have said, what's CBS doing? Well, let's see what happens with Tony Romo now. But they came out right away at this, which tells you we have an agenda with Romo, and this was simply the fortunate thing that happened that's able for us to start the proceedings so we can move on.
1: To trigger a clause in the contract, you obviously like what you've gotten from J.J. Watt to this point, so you're looking to elevate his status and where he is, and for Jim Nance, whatever the run is that they've got and going forward, I'm sure he didn't go without at least a phone call in his general direction as well. But we've certainly watched it on social media the last couple of years, and we've talked about that evolution of you have to continue to do the work, right? All the coordinators, coaches, players that you knew their tendencies, their aptitude, all of those things. And you have those personal relationships, guess what? They cycle out just like you did as a player, and it moves on. Where it gets complicated is the fifth paragraph, I guess, when you talk about multiple back surgeries ended my career earlier than I expected and left me with constant debilitating pain. That pain led to a dependence in pain medication, and my efforts to get off those medications led to an over-reliance on alcohol. And this is where we get into some of the legalese, the understanding in terms of dependence and chemical dependence, and how that gets factored into the decision-making, the process, and whatever settlements come to bear, right? So, you know, for Tony Romo, hopefully he's getting the help he needs, right, as he lays this out here. For anybody that's got the dependence on any of those kind of things, painkillers and what have you. But we also know the real crisis on the other side of it is what happens when you are driving impaired and what could happen. Mm-hmm. Just because it didn't doesn't mean it you don't still, you know, raise your hand. And this goes to the legalistic side versus where CBS is looking to trigger the morals clause or whatever it is in terms of those contracts. Because everybody's got them,
2: mm-hmm.
1: right? Our businesses, yeah. right? Like there's always here's the out of something that you do that embarrasses, for lack of a better term, the shield, in this case, the coverage thereof. But for Romo, yeah, I would expect at some point there's a settlement of whatever amount, somewhere between zero and the estimated $70 million or whatever is left on his deal.
2: Yeah.
1: And he moves on and tries to reclaim that career someplace else. But yeah, the look, we talked about it the night it happened when they took him off. So, well, you don't have to. You had one dress rehearsal nearly a full month later.
22: I mean, look, we said it when it happened that CBS is moving way too fast for this to be just about.
1: That's right.
22: This is bad behavior, and there are consequences for it, right? This is a way for us to. And if they wanted to do that, I kind of understand it, sure. right? But there's a way to do it other than just say, "Oh, right away, let's do it." Oh, this is actually going to play well for us. Now we can find a way to not pay Tony Romo another cent and move on. Because we don't like the fact that that it's bad publicity. You know, him doing games now is not in our favor. He's not the guy he was when he came in. They had meetings with him about trying to get better and taking your craft seriously. And you know, you've heard the stories over the course of the past few years. But that's why this was. And I feel like I got a bad taste in my mouth for that. It's like, oh, now this is just an excuse for this to happen.
1: Yeah, I mean, sometimes it's the when you got with cause, then you don't have to pay potentially.
2: Mm-hmm.
1: Right, it's easier to litigate that,
22: and you can pick and choose who you want to be more forgiving of,
1: sure.
22: and who you want to say, well, you can't do this, you're done. Right, like you can completely pick and choose who you want to.
1: Well,
22: do
1: we
22: that
1: talk
22: for.
1: About star rules, and when he started again, owing to the fact that he knew the players, he knew the coordinators, mm-hmm. he knew tendencies, so it's a little easier to predict because you studied against those defenses. You
2: yeah.
1: studied
2: yeah.
1: all of that. And it takes that next iteration, right? When you go to that next generation of play callers or whatever, are you still putting in the work to see the same results?
22: Well, that gets to the root of the situation with Romo, is that we see this with athletes, with some athletes, where, hey, their rookie year or their first year or two in the league, they have an incredible amount of success, unexpected success right away. Right. Nobody thought Tony Romo was going to be that kind of guy. Go back to the beginning of his broadcasting career, going back 10 years where, whoa, Romo was the superstar every Sunday predicting plays. This is going to be a quick out in the flat to the slot receiver. This is going to be, oh, they're going to go deep down the middle and he would be right all the time on it. Right.
1: Just like he was as a player, right? Out of Eastern Illinois. Nobody expected anything.
22: Right. So he shows up, but it happens for an athlete when they show up unexpected and they have incredible success, they never really learn what it takes to sustain that because they feel like, well, I came in and did this. As long as I do that, I'm all right. I got it. I don't know why it's become more mm-hmm. difficult for me. They never get that the work ethic or the knowledge that, oh, I need to keep doing this to succeed. Like I jumped in and was successful. And I think that's what it is with Tony Romo. He came in right away. He was so successful. He's like, this is easy. This is a breeze.
1: It.
22: All I got to do is predict plays and then just show up and kind of be fun. And look, people say wonderful things about me. No one's ever done anything like this on social media. And he never learned what it is to stay at the top.
1: Well, the problem is that in year four, he started saying, what do you think you're going to do here, Jim?
22: Yeah. Yeah. I mean, right. Because you get to that point.
1: It's like
22: where
1: Jim's not going to predict the play.
22: You just get lazy if that's the case. Right. And that's why when I hear about people like Howie Long, and I'm not saying just because he's a Fox guy, but from the beginning of his career, Howie Long was always the guy on the phone talking to people, all the stuff. He's been legendary for his work ethic during the week, in the off season, who he talks to, making sure, hey, when I go on, I'm saying something that's informed. It's people I talk to. I work hard, right? You need to have that sort of work ethic. But when you're just showing up on Sunday going, yeah, I could just let it rip and look how great I am. Okay, you're never going to learn that next level. So you get lazy and you wind. It's like a pitcher with his mechanics. When, oh, I'm doing fine. You don't realize, look where your mechanics are now, man, compared to where it was mm-hmm. your last year. Come on, hey, schemes. Look at where you are now, man. You're throwing like 84 miles an hour. No, but I mean, but that's kind of what it is. Like, I don't know that Romo really ever believed that I'm not doing the right thing. I've always done it this way. I don't know why people suddenly are. It's whatever people want to say on social media.
1: Right.
22: But if you played a replay for him of one of his games he did in, say, 2015, and then you played a replay of one of the games he did last year, he would go, oh, wow, there's a difference. wow, that's there's a huge difference in what I did in this game versus why I get it now. But that's kind of what it was for him. It's like he had that incredible success right away. Mm-hmm. And some guys don't learn that ethic of what it takes to stay at the top of your game.
1: Well, we talk about it extrapolating, you know, when we get back onto the field here come week one, right? That's been one of the great questions for guys like Kyler Murray and others who've succeeded at that level all the way through. And then suddenly you got to put in more film study and work when it always came so naturally. Right? The easy read, the easy all the way through. I mean, how many times did you go to school? Maybe you had it yourself for a while. And all of you out there listening, wherever you are, we appreciate you. Same thing, where it always came easy. And then suddenly you had that teacher, that subject that kicked your ass. It's a lot harder mm-hmm. to suddenly say, hey, I've got to buckle down because you've always been able to float. And for Tony Romo in the broadcast booth, yeah, that's where he got to.
22: Exit out by the Fresca exit, Swollen Dome. Jason Smith, Mike Harmon, live from the Fox Sports Radio studios. 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So you can lock it in.
1: Head rip that knob off.
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0: 40th birthday. I'm going to take that as a sign that I am not just completely washed and destroyed.
1: Here's how old I feel. I remember that Jimmy Connors run in 92 when he was winning late at night. And it was, wow, look, I can't believe Jimmy Connors is doing this.
2: Oh, yeah. That was a big deal.
0: Guys, it's been fun.
1: Well, happy early birthday to you.
0: Thank you very much. Yes. We'll see if I see you guys before that.
1: All right. Thanks.
3: See you, Chris.
0: Not fall into dust. Okay. See you guys.
3: 1-0 every day, baby. Come on now.
1: Coming up next, is the biggest story tonight in sports great, a disaster, or maybe both? 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

0: call, it'll be for sports.
1: Nah, we don't care about that. All right, listen, thank you. I'm glad you came. It's a long trip for you guys, and it sounds like you had a good time. So be safe. Get some rest. Get some sleep.
0: We're still on West Coast time. That's the only reason we're calling.
1: All right. I did love your Patriots shirt, though, that classic, the old school logo.
0: Coop was really nice to me. I said, I know you're going to hate me because, you know, we whooped the Broncos' ass. So he was really nice.
1: All right. Well, he must have been on meds or something like that. All right. Thank you. All right. There you go. There's Nathan and Brandy, who made their way to Las Vegas and had a great time there. All right.
2: Talking about whoop their ass. Jared Stidham gave them the game.
1: All right, calm down. You moved on. It's a new season. Going to kick off next week. NFL. Here's the Who Am I game. Logan Webb. That's a pitcher. He became the sixth Giants starter since earned runs were first tracked in 1913 to allow 9 or more earned runs and not take the loss. I was the last Giants starter to do that. Again, Logan Webb became the sixth Giants starter since earned runs were first tracked way back in 1913 to allow 9 or more earned runs and not take the loss. I was the last to do that. Who am I? The answer. We'll get to it. We'll do it next.
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11: When 60 Minutes premiered in September 1968, there was nothing like it.
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11: 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The team at 60 Minutes has spent the last year digging through thousands of tapes, transcripts, and reels of film, and you're about to hear some of the sound that was never broadcast, like 21-year-old Taylor Swift imagining her future success.
13: Sometimes I get really overwhelmed when I think about, like, 10 years from now I'll be 30. What's the sound then? 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Oh my God, what does my life look like?
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5: Really? Hey there, I'm Jason Alexander, and this is my dear friend, Peter Tilden.
6: 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By the way, the script says best friend.
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6: 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Jerry Seinfeld wondered why they refused to make the stall door go all the way to the floor in a public bathroom, but he didn't get an answer. 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
6: 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How about that?
5: Really? No, really?
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0: 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It's a spinoff of this show. 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Now, Seinfeld was a very popular show in the 90s, and they had many spinoff shows. 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The Mailbag featuring celebrity callers and show contributors every Sunday. 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Ben Maller Show, Fox Sports Radio. We continue on before we pay off the Insta trivia. Artie Moreno was given a royal goodbye. Angels and Yankees last night at the Big A. Do we have the audio here? The tarps off section at the Big A. Well, they let the owner know that they were in a good mood, that he was no longer going to own the team, with a nice rhythmic chant. Take a listen. Goodbye, Artie. All right, there you go. So that was it. It was a little better. We'd save it. We had all these rhythmic chants that were great, but there it is. A little rhythmic chanting for you. Artie Moreno, a bunch of men with their shirts off chanting for you. It's either at a baseball game or a strip club. And also, Mike Trout spoke. Mike Trout, he actually said something. The most boring man in baseball, asked about the Angels sale, says, I mean, you kind of felt that way. He talked about the Angels sale. It was needed. No hard feelings to Artie, but I'm super excited. The guys are excited. There's a good vibe around the clubhouse, vibe around the stadium, Mike Trout said. Of course, the reason he can't attack Artie Moreno is because Artie Moreno gave him $450 million. And if somebody paid me $450 million, I'd make sure not to rip him too much. Of course, the Angels honored Artie Moreno with another loss to the Yankees last night. All right, time now for the payoff on the Who Am I game. Logan Webb became the sixth starter since earned runs were first tracked back in 1913 to allow nine or more earned runs and not take the loss for the Gigantes.
1: Who?
0: I was the last. Who am Who? I? That is the question. Let's see, does anyone know the answer? Pee-wee Herman, guessed Who? By the Mexican John Dutton. The Ostrich Ant, the legendary bus driver Ooh. In D.C., says the roach behind the refrigerator is the answer. Robbie's great-grandfather from Scrooge. Rob. Look at that. There's a good photo of Robbie. Statue of Robbie's great-grandfather. Isaac Washington, the legend. Rob. Nobody ran a boat better than Isaac Washington. And there's, look at, Alf is hanging out with him. Nice photo. The greatest governor in sports. I don't use the word owner. That's from Ferg Dog. Very funny. What else do we have? Giants fastballer Don Cornelius from the Nature Boy answering the call to the wild. Johnny Five, the self-aware robot from Mark the Walker around Rochester. Neil and Fall River. The legend Neil going with Dave Righetti is his answer. Page down.
2: Wrong.
0: No, I think that's enough. Lorena, do you have an answer, Lorena?
3: I'm going to go with Colonel Sanders.
0: No. Sorry. The great Russ Ortiz. Also, Vita Blue did it among the giant pitchers. Russ Ortiz, though, was the last before last.
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3: 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Who were they? What made them so notorious? How did the internet, or sometimes the algorithm, choose them? And what does a person do when they're suddenly confronted with more attention than the human psyche can handle? Take The Dress, a story that went uber viral in early 2015 in spite of being, well, kind of a boring optical illusion. A mother of the bride in Scotland took a picture of a dress she was thinking about wearing to her daughter's wedding. But she saw the dress as blue with black lace, and her daughter saw it as white with gold lace. One BuzzFeed post later, every single person on the internet was talking about the dress. But to me, The Dress is a story about the last couple of months when the internet was still sort of fun. It was shortly before the stories that spread across the internet stopped being driven by exploited millennials with useless arts degrees and started being decided by algorithms hell-bent on growing internet usership at all costs. And on a long enough timeline, the story of The Dress is one entangled with abuse and media exploitation. Internet history is a tricky thing to be invested in. It feels like every time a bad with business billionaire buys up another platform, history starts being erased. With the team at Cool Zone Media, we're taking these characters' 16th minute of fame to see what their moment meant to them and what it says about us.
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17: Here's what you need to know.
20: Former Cowboys quarterback and broadcaster Tony Romo pled no contest to OWI charges in Wisconsin and had his driving privileges revoked for 6 months. Romo said he is seeking help after relying on pain meds and alcohol to deal with pain from back injuries he suffered during his football career. The Guardians extended their hold on the AL wild card to 1.5 games with a 6-1 victory over the Blue Jays. Mariners attempted to keep pace with a 9-6 victory over the Red Sox. The Dodgers got crushed by the Cardinals 13-8. Rams head coach Sean McVay told the media on Tuesday that he's unsure whether Aaron Donald will play week one against the 49ers in Australia. Reports indicate Vikings are signing veteran linebacker Kyle Van Noy to the roster. And U.S. men's soccer star Filarin Balogun is reportedly walking away from a $54 million transfer deal that would have seen him move to the English club Everton. I'm Chris Perfett.
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0: Ooh, you heard the man. Love can find anyone, even in a little hole-in-the-wall bar in Vegas. 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
1: Yeah, we had a lot of fun there. 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
0: Oh, yeah, let's just get into it.
1: All right, we'll get into it. What a great question this is. Ferg Dog says, why are there not more female

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0: We went from Rammstein to smooth jazz or whatever this is.
1: I don't know what's going on. Lorena's, Lorena, what is going on? Like, what's happening?
2: Hot stuff. 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
0: All right.
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0: It is two pros and a cup of Joe here on Fox Sports Radio. Brady Quinn, Jonas Knox with you. Coming up top of next hour, a little over 10 minutes from now. Maybe not the best admission for a head coach in the National Football League, but we'll get into that for you coming up here again a little over 10 minutes from now. A reminder to check out our YouTube channel for the show. 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Again, that's 2PROSFSR. 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
3: Sometimes you can't get to everything in the world of sports or entertainment. Good thing the guys are here to bring you in case you missed it.
0: So I told you we're going to feel the burn. We might have ourselves another burner account situation going on in the world of sports. This time involving Tua Tagovailoa, who posted on his Instagram a series of pictures as the Atlanta Falcons quarterback and posted for the A. And then immediately following that posted, "We're so proud of you. You've got this," with a heart emoji. So some people speculated that maybe Tua had another account he forgot to switch over to before he commented
1: on his own post. This is so bad. This isn't what happened. That's not.
0: I know.
1: This is the easiest thing to figure out. So obviously his mom and dad have access, probably helped post from his account. And they're the ones that were probably in his account, whatever post he made, and then they make a post. So it wasn't on him. It's probably on them, if anything. And for anyone who's got parents or people who are older that has a social media account, they understand that oftentimes your parents or even grandparents, if they have one, they have no clue what they're doing. So this, to me, is all to do about nothing. I get why people are trying to make fun of it, but at the same time, it was probably an honest mistake by his parents, and now we're trying to hang Tua out the driveway.
0: Well, you are wrong. It was an honest mistake by his wife, who posted, "No burner account. I was busy with the kids this morning and forgot to switch back to my account. He's busy at work. As he said, he doesn't have social media, and I post on his behalf. We'll pay more attention next time." See,
1: there,
0: man.
1: There you go. So what's wrong with that?
0: Look, I got no issue with it. I'm a Tua defender.
1: I think Lorena has an issue with it. Patty has an issue with it.
0: What's... I mean, is this a burner account situation, Ray Ray? I mean, you got creepers in your accounts all the time.
2: Yeah,
0: I mean,
2: this seems... Tons of creepers. I don't know. This seems a check, though. That seems like a very... I believe it.
0: I think that there's... Tua's
1: he's
0: got...
1: He's a nice guy, man. I'm not sure why everyone has to do this.
0: But he's got... For whatever reason, people like to come after Tua. And I don't... It's strange to me. I've never heard him. I mean, maybe he had some comments as a Dolphins quarterback out of

0: frustration, but I've never, it's not like he's getting in trouble. It's not like he's got, you know, a reputation as a bad dude. He always seemed, but he's one of those guys. I mean, I saw some people say either Tua's got a burner account or, you know, he's officially got CTE from the concussion. It's like, no. His wife had a hold of his account, forgot to switch back. Simple fix, right? It's not like he was DMing anybody that he shouldn't have been DMing. We've seen worse. I mean, Kevin Durant's got like 15 burner accounts. He admits it. Yeah, I do. I absolutely do. So, yeah, not on the same level as that, but some people speculating at the time that he was burning away on social media. All right, speaking of quarterbacks, Cam Ward had a interesting exchange with a reporter over the weekend. Jared Stillman was talking and discussing Cam Ward's performance and how he's played. This clip came out on Friday, and it sounded like this.
1: How would Cam Ward assess the way Cam Ward has played so far this preseason?
2: How would you assess it?
1: Not well.
2: You don't think so?
1: I don't think so.
2: I'm glad you don't think so. That's good.
1: How would you assess it?
2: You know, I assess it as, you know, did we win the game or did we lose the game? I assess it as what I can get better at. I don't assess it as someone who can get up there and, you know, operate when everything's on. It's a different process level. So it's more of, you know, slowing down the game to everybody. And I believe we made a huge jump from week one to week two because we're getting more condensed in the playbook. We're not really opening everything up. And, you know, when we come to week one, I think it'll be a different story.
0: Now, that reporter, Jared Stillman, he had his media credential pulled by the Titans yesterday. Cam Ward threw the question back at him. He answered it honestly and gave his thought on it. And the organization stepped in and pulled the credential. Maybe not the best look for Cam Ward and the organization. Did you have a problem with the exchange there between those two?
3: No, I mean, if you're going to be a player who fires back at the media and asks them a question, you're kind of giving up the ability to control the interview. They're the ones asking you the question. Interviewing 101 is once you have the opportunity to speak, and this is, I'd like to give all the credit to Ben Roethlisberger for this, who I believe was asked multiple times after games questions that he would just say whatever he wanted to say and never answer the question. So there is an art or a technique to it. Clearly, he hasn't understood that. You know, when you turn it around, you ask someone else, now it's their opinion that's going to become the story, not yours. So his first mistake was not just answering the question. The second is thinking, and I don't know what his thought process was, because what good can come from that guy giving his opinion, good or bad? What does it matter? They're asking you for your opinion. So the second you turn around and ask them the question, you give up control of the interview and control of the narrative and the power you have. So this to me is on Cam Ward. I don't have an issue with it though, but you've got to expect them to be honest.
0: What's the old adage? Don't give up the mic. Once you do, you leave it in somebody else's hands. We are Sports.
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34: It is the Wednesday morning edition of VSiN by the Books. I'm Dave Ross right here at the Men Gaming Hall, Franklin, Kentucky. Our closer, Jens Lewis, back home in Cleveland, Ohio. Jens, I got to tell you, man, it's going to be packed this weekend here at the Men Gaming Hall in Franklin. I was around a little bit after the show yesterday, and to see these people getting ready for the big races this weekend, and by the way, college football right behind me, and they've got these special editions now where you've got to basically reserve, get your reservation now for the game of your choice. They're ready for college football, Jensen, and we know really week one's going to pick up starting tomorrow night too.
0: Yeah, it will. Not only you get Wildcats on Saturday, you got Louisville, Ole Miss on Sunday. You, my friend, will be right at home there. And speaking of being at home, you and I have two hysterical stories from last night. It's the day-to-day of how things transpire in our daily lives. First and foremost, quick shout out to Ronald, the Uber driver, who has been maybe one of our devout OGs, big listener every single day. Drove our buddy Chris in to Circa this morning. Ron, we appreciate you and everything you do supporting the show. But I was up early too, and I think you were trying to find glasses or trying to get, you know, something else. Or we'll get into it because I know we got highlights and headlines. But in one of those weird divine intervention mornings here, or something is in the ether that I think has got positive vibes for us. So excited to talk about that upcoming here in the show.
34: In short, because you're going through your process for picking baseball games, maybe somebody somehow transferred my glasses to you to so you can read that board better. Maybe, I don't know if that's what it is, but I can't find my glasses. My place is not that big, people, here. So I'm going to be investigating so I don't have to call, like, missing persons for my missing glasses and figure out where they went at home. That is a story for later on in the program. But you're right. We got a great show here. JVT is going to join us, as he does each and every Wednesday early out there in Sin City. Adam Burke, our managing editor. Lots going on in the network right now as we get ready for the NFL season. Of course, college football already upon us. And the great Wes Reynolds is going to join us on Wednesdays. We're going to talk college football with Wes as well. And some President's Cup with Wes, because those rosters are out, and we'll get to all of that here. But boy, a big day for JVT and Angel backers alike. That's where we begin our highlights and headlines.
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34: If you're watching on FanDuel TV or on, FanDuel Sports Network or YouTube TV, and you see the picture this morning of Stan Kroenke, it's a fantastic picture that we have. He has agreed to become and buy a controlling interest of the LA Angels from Artie Moreno. So this, you would say on the surface, if you're an Angel fan, oh my goodness, fantastic. This is finally an owner we want. We've seen the success he's had with other teams. Obviously, the LA Rams come to mind. But Jensen, in our group text with Joe Friezo, our esteemed producer, when this news broke yesterday, you also pointed something else that might be a little bit more ominous out there as far as the big picture of Major League Baseball. What do you have?
0: Yeah, let's start with the good side of this and rejoice amongst all of the Angel fans. I don't know if it's Christopher Lloyd from the sky and Angels in the outfield, but it certainly probably felt that way when the news hit yesterday. And first and foremost, this is a huge step forward for the Angel organization. Artie Moreno, for the better part of the last 23 years, as the statement said, stewarding this organization, but a lot of complaints amongst the fan base, a lot of misses in free agency, having franchise changing faces of the league players and Mike Trout and Shohei Ohtani and not being able to get to multiple postseasons, if not one. As you've seen what Stan Kroenke has done and that entire organization, they now become the first ownership group, Dave, to have a majority control in all four major professional sports leagues here in North America, which is wild to say out loud. But it sold for a record $4 billion, the Angel squad did, eclipsing just the new record of the San Diego Padres, which had just sold for $3.9 billion. And the argument will go forward, at least as we near this lockout in December, that, hey, if owners are you know, this wealthy and able to pay this much money for franchises, boy, it feels like they have money to be able to spend on players and product. And so the argument will go forward that we have record sales of Major League franchises, yet we're going to have a work stoppage because the owners cry poor and say we don't have enough money to pay these player contracts. So for a day, let's focus on the fun and the good. And I'm sure JVT upcoming later this morning. I don't know if he slept. You and I up all night, you know, figuring stuff out. I don't know if JVT has come down from cloud nine just yet.
34: Yeah, and again, I like you being the realist, though, with Major League Baseball and kind of reading between the lines here and the tea leaves as to what this really does mean. But it is good news, certainly for Angel fans. Hopefully we can have our senses come together here before we get to that lockout, as you mentioned, for next year. Phillies don't want anything locked out. They're playing great baseball. They've won six in a row. And don't look now. All right, you can look. Braves only have a three-game lead right now in the NL East with the charging Phillies coming here. And Logan Webb and Paul Skenes, two of the best in the National League, Jensen. Oh, yeah, 13-12 final for the Pirates yesterday. Go figure, Skenes. Webb. Skenes was really bad, and Webb was worse, Jensen.
0: I'll be the first to admit, and you know, this is part of being a really good handicapper of your own process and really understanding when you need to make wholesale changes. Make no mistake, it has been a really tough 6-7 day stretch, and I was racking my brain because I had the under. And on paper, Dave, looking at Logan Webb, looking at Paul Skenes, how they came into those starts yesterday, the Pirates were hitting .202 as a team for the last 10 games. You know, this is baseball, man. This is the anomalies that happen. So, of course, there's going to be 25 runs scored in a game where it's Logan Webb and Paul Skenes. That's just baseball, Susan. But, you know, on the other side, boy, Philadelphia. And remember, we've had a couple of times this year, Dave. Early in the year, Atlanta ran away and was up 8-10 games in the division. Came back to some regression a little bit. Philly caught fire. Mm-hmm. Then Atlanta caught their second win. Now Philadelphia is inching closer. If you look at records since the All-Star break, Dave, the Phillies are 25-17. Only the Yankees, the Brewers, those Braves, the Tampa Bay Rays, and the Red Sox with better records. But all those teams with at least 25 wins since the All-Star break, we got ourselves a race in the National League East.
34: Brewers with a nice come from behind victory against the Cubs yesterday. They now have the 3.5-game lead over the Dodgers, 4-game lead over the Braves for that number one seed in the National League. So they're starting to pull away there as well. How about the Texans? We've talked a little bit about this, Jensen, here as training camp into preseason, and now we're getting ready for the regular season. And certain teams do things a certain way. And the Texans now say they're not going to have any in-season talks with C.J. Stroud. And so we get to those guys. You get to those fourth, fifth years in contracts. I remember the Cowboys going through this with Dak Prescott. And we saw how that turned out there. So I'm not saying that this is one of those signs where you go, well, this means he's not a part of their future. It's just that the team is not ready, Jensen, to say, yes, he's definitely a guy that we're ready to give a long-term second contract to.
0: The fifth-year option, Dave, for next year is worth about $25.9 million. And if you want to extrapolate out and looking at quarterbacks in their age 25, 26 seasons, we'll go to a couple of recent ones. Jordan Love, age 25 with the Packers, he signed his four-year $220 million extension. I'm sure that'll be a benchmark. I don't even want to include Deshaun Watson at age 26. Ironic that we talk about a former Texan, but the five-year fully guaranteed 230, we're not seeing that for C.J. Stroud. Lamar Jackson at age 26, the five-year $260 million extension. Again, I'll ask you the same question we did weeks ago. Baker Mayfield is much older and in a different point in his career. But, Dave, when you're looking at when age 25, 26-year-old starting quarterbacks sign their respective deals. Like I'm looking at Justin Herbert. Would you be willing at Justin Herbert's rate of $52.5 million per year? Would you want to pay C.J. Stroud that? Brock Purdy, $53 million. Oof. Joe Burrow, $55 million. Jordan Love, $55 million. That's where his agent and his group is going to be like, well, you know, hey, he's part of a great team. I don't know if I'd be willing to step up to that $50 million per year threshold for C.J. Stroud.
34: I'll show my age a little bit here. And Jensen, it's a great question because I had a similar conversation about Dak going into year three, ironically, CJ going to year four here. And I remember saying on the air that that year going into it before week one, it was all about do the Dallas Cowboys have the quarterback of the future? I'll never forget that conversation. And that the early part of that year, because he had a great rookie year, regressed a little bit in year two. And now we've seen this now with CJ a little bit with injuries and the like. The difference is the Cowboys were not expected to win. The Texans are on the precipice of it. They feel like they've got a Super Bowl caliber team potentially if they have the trigger man at quarterback. That's a tough one to figure out. Do you have the quarterback of the future? But the present for the Texans looks pretty darn good. They wouldn't make that quarterback change in the playoff game last year in New England. And I think that sticks with people here. So you know that if you're C.J. Stroud, forget about that contract right now. Prove that you're still the quarterback for this team because you got a pretty darn good team on paper, at least a great defense, maybe the best in the league. Same for the Bengals. I feel like they feel like if they're healthy, that they can go ahead and do a lot of winning this year. Jamar Chase, T. Higgins, both Jensen will play in week number one. Isaiah Pacheco is on IR here to begin this thing for the Lions. New addition there at running back. So when you hear that with the Bengals, look, I'm leery about them early in the year anyway. Traditionally, they get off to slow starts. And now wideouts one and two, dinged up, are going to play. Jensen, here we go. You haven't even got to the regular season, and your two biggest wideouts are already dinged up.
0: This is why I could not get behind Bengal futures. It started with the trigger man. You could not promise me a healthy Joe Burrow, at least from the start of the season through maybe the middle to end. I told you this is going to be a shootout, though. Get ready. Bengals, Buccaneers, back and forth. I would expect number one and Mr. T. Higgins to be ready to rock and roll on Sunday.
34: Yeah, they're going to play as of right now. That I can't believe that's next Sunday, by the way. Okay, I promise you we'll talk some President's Cup as well. We'll get out those rosters and some golf numbers there associated. But when we come back, much more to get to with the SEC. And you've got to hear this soundbite from Dabo Sweeney. My goodness, that's next. Beast by the Book.
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34: 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Whew, the drama with LSU, it just gets thicker and thicker by the day. We're waiting because tomorrow they're going to be in front of a court and a judge in Louisiana to figure out if these pro players, quote unquote, can play college football. Well, Pete Thamel at ESPN Jensen has reported this, that Tennessee's chancellor, Dante Plowman, president of the SEC's executive committee, tells ESPN the league will enforce its rules regarding NFL players trying to return to college, quote, "We are prepared to defend our rules and our authority to defend our rules." She adds, "This is not a rule we will budge on." So Dante is very clear, and she says, "We will not budge on these rules." And again, the rules mean nothing if you do not enforce them. LSU is playing Clemson, oh, by the way. It's going to be a crazy environment. And the other coach used to be the coach that was kind of always in hot water, it seemed like, for one reason or another. Here's Dabo Swinney, Jensen, talking about if he's preparing his kids to potentially go up against other kids that were just trying to become adults and play in the NFL. Here's Dabo before his game against LSU.
12: Rarely am I at a loss for words, but Chapel, I'm at kind of a loss of words. I would just say it's kind of embarrassing. I mean, honestly, it's just embarrassing that's where we are. And I don't blame the kids and people trying to take advantage of the system. I just think it's embarrassing where we are with college football. And we've been there for a while, so it didn't. I just keep my energy and my focus on and my energy on the things that I control and the things that matter, and that's these kids here and our team. But, you know, all that outside stuff, I mean, we just kind of, no pun intended, we just stay in our lane, you know, here at Clemson. Try to. Every now and then somebody will ram into us, but we try to just kind of handle our business here. But it's embarrassing. I mean, it really is. You know, we have no rules. There's no governance. I mean, it's a joke. There's zero rules. And when you enforce rules, somebody just goes and finds a judge to say, no, you can't enforce that rule. So, I mean, never did I think I'd be living in an era like this, but that's where we are.
34: I mean, Dabo, well done. For a guy who said he's at a loss for words, he sure had a lot to say, Jensen. I mean, a lot to say. I love the, you know, no pun intended, stay in our lane, and then somebody seems to ram us here and there. He's right, though, about the governance and that, you know, how do you enforce these things? And then you just get a judge. To his point, maybe we're going to get that tomorrow in Louisiana. That says, no, these kids are allowed to play. So it really is that dance that we're doing. But he's right. It is embarrassing. And the other point that I thought was interesting, he said, and we've been there for a while, and that's Dabo's mm-hmm. shot back at NIL, that once you started up this Pandora's box and opened it, we've talked about it, there is no stopping it. What do you make of those comments? And I know there are some directed at Lane and LSU specifically there,
0: yeah.
34: But it does feel like he's got a lot of big picture things that college football has been in this state, and they've been there for a while now, and there's no governance.
0: He could not be happier to get on the soapbox and sound off. It has been a storm brewing there at Clemson, South Carolina. There's been a couple of years in a row here where it has been a real, real disappointment for the pedigree of that program or the expectation that he has built year in and year out. He is loving, absolutely loving that the villain is game one, week one for his program. There could not be a better motivating force for the Clemson Tigers against the LSU Tigers. For once, Dave, the people will be rooting for Dabo Swinney and Clemson. He's played the villain role before. He knows it all too well. So it's like looking in the mirror, because I've been here before. I've seen what this looks like. That being said, for our audience, for our handicap, I told you yesterday, if you can find 10.5s, I would go scoop them right now for Clemson, because I do think the distractions are still going to be there. Dave, we're still into, we don't know who's eligible on the roster yet for Friday afternoon, Friday evening, when they got to get that 105 locked in. I would also look at the under. I know 51.5, would be the number I'd like. It's down to 50.5. I think I'm still okay with that. But again, you're talking about continuity. You're talking about concentration. And will one side, LSU, have that continuity and concentration, even at home at Tiger Stadium, to open up? And you have a team in Clemson that will be highly motivated, whether they're playing against the professionals or not. I think this is a perfect storm to get a couple of possessions in pocket before you even kick off and think this thing could be much closer in the fourth quarter. Can LSU win this game? Absolutely. Will it be a shootout? Doesn't feel that way because you still have two offenses with new personnel trying to get themselves acclimated. I would think the defense is kind of hold serve early, but I think Clemson can hold this thing close into the fourth quarter.
34: Tigers and Tigers and Tiger Stadium. I mean, that's going to be a show. I mean, they just talk about that Saturday nights down there in Baton Rouge. There's nothing quite like that environment with this, and you're sprinkling a little bit of that on there. And you're right, Dabo really didn't want to get into it, but then he did get into it, and he just couldn't refrain from it. This is going to be wild Saturday night to see what this looks like. To that end, about college kids going pro and then trying to go back to college. So we're getting the college perspective a lot. How about this from Colts GM Chris Ballard? He had a very interesting take on this very scenario from the NFL's version and viewpoint. Let's hear from the Colts GM.
13: No, that's the stupid shit I've ever heard. Your entire life, your entire life, you fight to get up to the NFL. Okay, but now we're going to go back. Okay, that makes a lot of freaking sense.
34: Short and sweet. I mean, here's the thing. We all know what the right thing to do is. We all know what the right thing is or what should or should not happen. But the part that Dabo, again, gets to is the legalese part, right? So we can all sit here, Jensen, and say this is ridiculous. But then some judge, even though you're going to have chancellors and presidents or whatever, say this is not allowed, then they're going to allow it. So, like, how does this end? Because Chris Ballard's right. This is some of the dumbest blank we've ever heard. And yet these are the conversations we're having.
0: Well, we saw some, you know, even Congress potentially getting involved with legislation that could have put some guardrails and even they more a clock, right? We're looking at eligibility. Mm. We're looking at, hey, COVID is the outlier. We should be done with all the eligibility scenarios there. And remember, it was Nick Saban, part of that conglomerate that went before Congress and was like, hey, there are things that need to be done. We need some help. And the Wild West still remains. I think what will come down the pike here, and we may know within 24 to 48 hours, this will be the first litmus test, the first big domino. Can as powerful a conference as the SEC rise up against one of their own and do the right thing? The Big Ten was already out in front, and you have seen everyone there fall in line. Every team has fallen in line, the Big Ten. Do they have a Lane Kiffin type over there as a head coach? Not really. But at the same time, the SEC is used to leading. They are not. And now we're going to find out what their true colors are.
34: There's a new leader that's going to be taking over the Anaheim Angels, Los Angeles Angels. And I know that JVT, who comes on our program each and every Wednesday, is going to do this next. Had to be really excited about this once he heard the news. Well, he was on with Stormy on Money Moves yesterday, Jensen, when the news broke. Let's hear JVT's reaction.
14: Hey, did you hear that the Angels have a new owner?
15: Dude.
14: So happy. People have no idea, man. Like, this is... ownership does matter. We see it all of the time in every single one of these leagues. And so is this going to impact this year? Obviously not. Will it impact next year? They're probably not even going to be baseball. But from a fan standpoint, you cannot help but be ecstatic about this. Kroenke's a really good owner. Artie Moreno bought an Angels team that won a World Series in 2002. He bought it in 2003. Since then, it has been a steady decline in almost every single aspect of that franchise. The peak since 2003 was a 100-win season in which they got swept in the divisional round. This has been a nightmare. I shouldn't say that. Maybe 2009 when they lost in the ALCS to the New York Yankees. But this team has been awful. It has undergone scandal when it came to Tyler Skaggs and everything that happened there. It has wasted the careers of Shohei Ohtani. Not Ohtani's career because he's gone on to the Angels, but it's definitely wasted the career of Mike Trout, who has done absolutely nothing by no fault of his own. This has been an embarrassment. And so to get somebody who is going to be willing to invest, maybe find a new ballpark, fix this farm system, hire the right people to do the right things, not be a petulant child when it comes to decisions around the franchise. I am so happy. As you can tell, I've not thought about this in any way, shape, or form. This is such a good move for what used to be a pretty prominent Major League Baseball franchise.
34: More from JBT coming up next, Jensen. Look, what we do here as a network, it's a bottom line business about making money. But what I love about sports is the passion. And you heard that from JBT there. That's why we all got involved in sports in the first place. Let's hear from Jonathan coming up next right here on Beeson by the Books.
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34: We continue VSiN by the Books. Dave Ross, Jensen Lewis, going to get to our NFC West and AFC West predictions coming up here a little bit as we continue our previews before we get to week number one of the NFL season. But Jonathan Von Tobel, kind enough to get up early with us each and every Wednesday morning, co-host of Money Moves 2 to 4 p.m. Eastern with Stormy Bonatoni. Give him a follow on X at MeJVT. And also check out Pod to the Futures with Mitch Moss. Joins us now in the Progressive Guest Line. Good morning, Jonathan. And we just played the clip going to break in the last segment, kind of your live reaction of hearing that Stan Kroenke is now the new owner of the Angels. And you said you had a lot of people like congratulating you, but that's fandom, right? Like, this is kind of cool. The people know that that's your squad, and they're like, Jonathan, you got better days to look forward to. What'd you make of the big ownership news yesterday?
14: Oh, it was really exciting. I mean, you know, that was a segment after I probably had like 5 minutes to digest the news. When the news came down and you asked this in the break, Dave, like, I had no idea that this was in the works at all. You know, 2 years ago, we got the news that he had put the team up for sale and that there was going to be a process and that maybe Joe Lacob maybe wanted to buy the team. And so that at least had been coming. And then my reference in that clip to him being a petulant child was that year. I think it was 2023 or 2022. In which the whole world celebrated that he was going to sell the team, and then he pulled it off the market to keep it for a little bit longer. And I think that this was so surprising, and it was so joyous because, look, Stan Kroenke, he's got his own things, right? We all do. What he did, I think, with St. Louis in terms of pulling the team out and then moving him to L.A., all those sort of things from a sports perspective, kind of crappy. But he invests in his teams, and those teams have been successful. Each of the last 10 years, those major franchises that he owns, all winning a title. There's no denying the success. And as I mentioned in a little mini rant there, to have an owner who's going to invest, and it's even little things too, guys, that make this embarrassing. I know a lot of our audience won't care. You know, the Angels radio team doesn't travel with them on the road. Yeah. Like things like that, he doesn't want to pay for is ridiculous. And so to have an owner who's going to be willing to treat them like a big boy franchise, put the money in that is worth it, is going to be great. There's probably going to be a new ballpark at some point. Kroenke bought the land there as well, according to some reports about part of the deal. So we know how he did it with SoFi, right? Fully privately funded, wants to own everything, which means that he gets to recoup all the benefits of hosting events there and things like that. Would assume that maybe something similar is coming for the Angels. But I don't need them to win a World Series in 2028. Guys, I just want to go to a playoff game. I want to watch a pennant race in these months and not be like some like I am now, which is like, okay, cool, when's football season start? And like, oh, George Clausen's putting together some like pretty decent starts every once in a while, right? Like, I want to be able to invest and root for this team. I told Jensen, and I meant it fully, like the first playoff game, we're going together. You know, at one point I think we all have these where it's like the purchases that you want to make, no matter the price, whatever it is. My whole thing was always if the Angels ever made it to a World Series, no matter what the cost was, no matter what I was doing, I was going to find a way to go to one of those games. Like, I want this to be just something to root for when we're talking about September and October. And I hopefully that means that that will happen. I don't know if they'll win a World Series. It's a hard thing to do. But as many have pointed out as well, this is an attractive place to go and play. Free agency wise, they can get guys. They can turn around quickly now with real investment. And we'll see if that actually happens.
0: Totally agree. It was great to be on with you yesterday for the live reacts. And I will tell you that if I have any plea as an outsider, it's one of the greatest intro videos of any stadium. If for people that don't remember the band Train, Calling All Angels, where they would play the montage of the beginning of the franchise, the stadium renovation, the eventual change from the California Angels to the LA Angels, LA Angels of Anaheim. I would have a feeling that maybe Stan Kroenke, if you could hold on to one thing, please hold on to that, because it was so special for us as the visiting team walking out there seeing that, and you got goosebumps every single time. So I think good things on the horizon for sure for this Angels franchise. Good things on the horizon for us too, JVT, because we get college football week one beginning tomorrow. And I know you've got a handful of plays that you discussed yesterday with Stormy, but also wanted to hit with you here. I'll give you the floor. The highest conviction play that you have headed into week one would be what for you?
14: It's probably a tie between the two teams in the Mountain West. Although, actually, I keep forgetting. And I use part of the Mountain West now, so there's three of them. But we'll go with, I'm going to go with Hawaii here, catching three against UNLV. I told this to Stormy, and this was the thought process. I don't know what about that first week of action for both of those teams, because Hawaii played Stanford and UNLV played Memphis, that you would look at this and go, you know what? Opener of 1.5 in favor of UNLV on the road. Let's make that thing 3. I don't think that there's really anything that made you believe that this should be pushed up to a key number at this point. UNLV starting center Austin Boyd might miss this game, got rolled up on near the end of the game against Memphis, didn't finish the contest, could barely walk on the thing. Their offensive line, even before he went down, had a lot of trouble run blocking. Jackson Arnold, their quarterback, was their leading rusher, and Jackson Arnold's athletic. He should not be your leading rusher. They couldn't really get any push at all up front. And now potentially down a starter, that's going to be, I think, a problem moving forward. Their secondary was not very good at all. Again, guys giving up explosives. In fact, they probably should have given up 2 more touchdowns, except that Memphis and their quarterback Stokes, he actually didn't play particularly well, even in the win. And so that's going to be a problem for UNLV against Mike Alejado and this Hawaii team, who did at one point rip off 3 consecutive touchdown drives against Stanford and started to show some of that confidence on the road. Now coming back home in a big rivalry spot, playing for the Golden Pineapple, guys. Do not forget, it's not a joke. This is a real and big rivalry, especially out there in Hawaii. So it's a tough spot to lay a 3, full 3 out there with. And on top of that, look, Dan Mullen's got some problems with this offense that he has to fix. They were 3 of 15 on third downs. And then he's talking about the wave getting started on offense and a post-game presser. You just don't really like these things for UNLV coming out of a first game. So Hawaii +3 in a rivalry spot at home. I'll take my chances. Feel pretty strong that the Rainbows are going to be able to stay inside of that number and potentially get a win outright.
34: We had Tom Hart in the program yesterday. He's on the call for Cal against UCLA Saturday, which feels like an early big-time game right there. Two of the hardest names to say at quarterback for each squad here, JVT. Which squad do you like to get off on the good foot here on Saturday?
14: Okay, so I have trouble with Nico just because it's my cadence. I tend to lean on Nico Iamaleava, but it's Stormy always corrects me. It's the cadence that I do it incorrectly. But I can rattle off Jaron Kiave-Sangapulitele. And I do think that he is going to be the best quarterback of his class whenever he comes out. In fact, I think he's going to be the first overall pick. This is a blind kind of belief in what Cal's building out there, especially around JKS. So I bet a money line. I got a little too jumpy. Bet him even money, +100. I know people get mad about that. But I think they can pull this off. I understand that everybody really likes what's going on here with UCLA in the build. But I think Cal quietly invested NIL-wise into this roster in the offseason. And when you have an NFL pro quarterback who I really believe in playing at home, I think that there's a chance they can pull this thing off. It's not the craziest thing in the world, obviously, when it goes from 1.5 to 1.5. But I'm going to buy in on Cal. I like the investments from an NIL standpoint, excuse me. I like Tosh Lupoi, what he's going to do with this team defensively. I think they have the best quarterback on the field as well. I think that this is worth playing, and I think Cal's going to have a pretty strong season. And I think they come in a little undervalued as a group, so I'm going to start that off by playing them here week 1 against UCLA.
0: JBT, if the Vanderbilt pronunciation guide helps me, Iamaleava is just as bad as it gets. So you are in the same boat for all of us. Tom Hart had it on the first try yesterday.
34: He nailed it.
0: That's going to be a fun one at 10:30 Eastern to watch here. Hey, NFL side, a couple of dogs that I know you like and potentially a teaser that you already have for week 1. What do you have?
14: Yeah, so first off, the Cardinals. I've talked myself into this. I think we've come a little bit farther from this, and I know during our futures draft we were talking a little bit about it, Dave. I know you're a little bit higher on Miami. To me, it's the Cardinals. The skill position talent for Arizona, I think, is undeniable for a team that is considered one of the worst in the NFL. You've got McBride. You've got Marvin Harrison Jr. You've got Jeremiah Love, who looks like he's trending toward being healthy. Say what you want about Brisket at quarterback, but Jacoby Brissett's a serviceable quarterback who, at least last year, what was it, 23 touchdowns, 6 interceptions, had a game in which he threw for over 450 yards. Like, he can give you something at quarterback. And I think we're doing a little too much. And there's a couple of these teams, both in college and in the pros. I don't want to conflate a really tough schedule with a really low or high power rating and vice versa. Like, Kansas State's one of those, right? A lot of people really like Kansas State, but it has more to do with the schedule than it has to do with the power rating. Same thing with Arizona. I think a lot of people are down in Arizona. We should not forget that it's still a competent team in a lot of different places. So I'll take 10.5 with Arizona in this spot against Los Angeles Chargers. I think they're perfectly capable of staying inside of this number. This is the National Football League. It's hard to cover a bunch of big numbers like this. I'm as high as the Chargers as anybody. We did the Chargers team preview yesterday, but I think this is a bridge too far. And the Texans. Look, the Texans had a lot of problems last year, and C.J. Stroud wasn't particularly great in that playoff game, but they've rearranged and kind of fixed this offensive line. We know how good this defense is going to be. I don't buy the overwhelming confidence in the Buffalo Bills to make them road favorites. I know here at DraftKings, you're looking at 1. There's plenty of 1s in favor of Buffalo, 1.5. So taking the Texans as home, that has small home dogs. And then as of now, teasing it up because I think they're going to go off as small favorites. So getting the Texans up to that 7-point mark, guys, some 7.5s out there that you can get up to, along with the Jacksonville Jaguars. They're going to be a very popular survivor selection, but an AFC South teaser. So you can get Texans plus 7.5, Jags minus 1.5, I think is a fun play to make there for that first week. So in terms of sides, Cardinals plus 10.5 and Texans plus the 1, and then teasing them up as well.
34: Yeah, well, I like that. And lower total there, too, for the Texans and Bills at 44.5. So points might be at a challenge. So taking that and teasing that up with the Texans, very smart move. JVT, great stuff. Great reaction. Great natural reaction to the new ownership group there with your Angels of Anaheim, of Orange County, of Los Angeles. Give him a follow on X at me, JVT. Check him out. Pod to the Features with Mitch Moss and also Money Moves, 2 to 4 p.m. Eastern each day right here on VSiN, the sports.
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34: 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Big news with the President's Cup, too, that we'll get to in just a little bit. But right now, let's keep it going. The focus on football, of course, as we get ready for week one. I can't believe it, Jensen, just 7 days away from opening night in the NFL. We're going to talk about NFC West and AFC West today, and that's for beginning

0: plug and play and put the Rams in at number one, and this team's infallible because of the age of their quarterback and Matthew Stafford. That's the one concern. Now, look, obviously, when you get Myles Garrett in a big-time trade, Aaron Donald comes out of retirement. He still hasn't played in 2 years. And you did revamp the secondary of the big trade with the Chiefs in the offseason. So it looks like they won the offseason, which is great. But now you got to implement that on paper. And I think this division is going to be dicey, at least, to navigate that. But I will put the Rams at number one. Seattle, as the reigning defendings to me, are still number two, at least on paper, behind the Rams. Look, this is a team you know that I loved last year and rode them to great success. That's a big reason why I had such a successful year last year in NFL betting, was Seattle. That was my big play on team, like Minnesota was 2 years previous. This year, there is normally a Super Bowl hangover, but I'll tell you, I do think they're built a little bit differently. I'm worried about their secondary, some of the injuries they have, cornerback position. When you go get Terrion Arnold, you try to get Trayvon Diggs, you already cut him. You've got issues at corner. There's certainly that. Maybe at running back, too. We'll talk about that as the weeks go as well. I'll put them at number two right now over the substation that is the San Francisco 49ers. You know, that's the running joke all season, but really the injuries are real. While the jokes are funny, you do have concerns there with all the injuries they've had and just the most tumultuous offseason from head coach to owner to players. It's just been bizarro world. So I'll put them third right now. And JVT just talked about the talent that the Cardinals have. They do have some talent, but they are not talented enough. And with a first-year head coach to play with the big boys in the West, I think to me that was a clear number four. I will be full fade of the Cardinals. But 1, 2, and 3, Rams, Seahawks, Niners. Do we align in the NFC West?
1: Yeah, we do. And a big reason why the Rams will win the division is they don't have to worry about playing the Seahawks until the end of the year. And remember, it's the last 2 of 3 weeks, one of those on Christmas, where these teams will match up for the first time. Will Week 18 matter at all for these two teams? Maybe. Maybe it is for the division title. Maybe not. But I think the early portion here for the LA Rams sets up much better once they get past the Bills in week 5. Now, all that being said, I do think Seattle, as a defending champ, that road is always tougher to get back to the postseason should they get there, knowing what other potential NFC postseason teams are out there within a wild card scenario. Yeah, I think they have every opportunity to be that top wild card seed. And it may not matter, just like last year, where we kind of looked at it and said, doesn't really matter what both these teams are. They're the two best teams in the NFC, so they'll probably end up beating each other the way that it's going. So, yeah, nothing changed for me. Pretty much verbatim from our original NFL betting guide to where we are now, nothing has changed for me in the NFC West.
0: Let's go to the AFC West, because I don't think we're going to concur here at this one. Now, look, I think one name could be the key to the LA Chargers winning this division, and that's my bold proclamation here. And that name is going to be Jake Slaughter. And you're going to go, Jake Slaughter? Ooh, who the hell is Jake Slaughter? He's the new starting center for the LA Chargers. So with Tyler Biadasz already done for the year, that was the big free agent acquisition that they got. They gave him $30 million guaranteed. He gets hurt, he's done for the year. So if it's a big if, Jake Slaughter can hold up that offensive unit and do your line calls and be proficient at center, because we saw what Herbert looked like last year. And that guy was running for his life, and he was dinged up all last year. And Jensen, this was still a double-digit win team and a playoff team with all those issues at center, left tackle, right tackle. You're going to get your tackles back. We are worried about Rashawn Slater in coming back there at left tackle, but we know Joe Alt's back and maybe the best in the business there at right tackle. So if Jake Slaughter can help and fortify that center position. I love the defense. I love the coaching. I love the way they play. They don't take too many chances. They'll take their shots when they have them, but they're kind of that Iceman from Top Gun. They're going to bore you to death and not make mistakes and try to wear you down, and you make the mistakes, and that's how we win 11 games and win this division. I think that's what it's going to take. I'm going to take two wild card teams here. Broncos and Chiefs, they might be interchangeable a little bit. For 2 and 3, I'll give the slight nod to the Broncos. And I know you're going to go, wow, you're going to take Sean Payton over Andy Reid? A little bit. I think he's more maniacal than Andy. Maybe getting a little bit, he's, I don't want to say complacent, because Andy wants to win with the rest of them too. But just something about Sean Payton. He's just wired differently for me. As long as Bo Nix is okay coming off injury, I don't have as much

0: question marks about them that I do the Chiefs. I think there's a lot to question on the Chiefs offensively for me. And so while I don't question Andy Reid and Patrick Mahomes coming off injury, I think they have question marks about how good is this tight end going to be with Travis Kelce, Elder Statesman. How good are these wideouts really going to be for Patrick Mahomes? I think the running game will be better, and that leaves the Raiders by default. No disrespect there. I think they're going to be better. And top to bottom, the division is going to be very, very good with three playoff teams. But I'm going to go Chargers, Broncos, Chiefs, and then Raiders.
1: Again, this is a division where I went on who has the fewest amount of questions to answer, and that is the Denver Broncos. They will repeat as AFC West champions, and there is a shuffle in my playoff picture here. The Chargers are a wild card team for me. The Chiefs now are not. I have the Jaguars in over the Chiefs, and I do think Kansas City has a boatload of questions to answer, as does mm-hmm. the LA Chargers. I told you the reason why I will not buy into Los Angeles on the AFC side. You do not have offensive line continuity again before we have one snap of the regular season. Justin Herbert, freshly engaged. Will that be a little bit of a sideshow for him? We know it was for Travis Kelce and company, and we saw what happened with the Chiefs. Listen, as someone who's been there, who's seen your lead guy go back a little bit and relax because everything is dandy, this is something to think about here. And I do like that we get the mad scientist and Mike McDaniel as the OC. But I also need my quarterback upright. I need him to not sustain the amount of damage that he had. So can Omarion Hampton stay healthy and be that guy? That really helps because you get a run game. That keeps the pressure off of Justin Herbert. That allows him some time. So we'll see what happens. But I think it's unfinished business for the Denver Broncos, for Sean Payton. I actually like them in an upcoming cross-board parlay we will feature here later on in the show today, Dave. I think they will have the opportunity. It may not be the elite level of defense they had last year. They may not win as many one-score games as they did last year. But Mile High is a fortress. They have the fewest questions to answer, both offensively and defensively. So I'll take the proven commodity and the one with the most boxes checked. Give me the Broncos back atop the AFC West.
0: Look, every show in the network has got their own charm and the way that they're going to run their shows. We're not telling anybody else how to do their shows here at VSiN. But dare I say, if everybody else and every other show did a prediction for this division, I think you and I would be the only ones to have the Chiefs both third in the AFC West. I do think that's kind of a bold prediction that you and I align on, that we have Kansas City third, because I know a lot of people like them not only to win this division, but to get all the way back to the Super Bowl. You have Matt in the playoffs. I have him barely in as the last wild card. So I think you and I a little bit down on the Chiefs versus everybody else here at the network. We'll see how that one plays out. And really, the only flip for us is Broncos Chargers at the top. They're almost interchangeable for me. I like both those teams are very, very close. Slight nod to the boring nature of the Chargers to beat you down defensively. Much more to get to here. College football, Lane Kiffin, LSU. What's going on there? We'll break it down next right here at VSiN.
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0: Number two, I am Dave Ross right here at the Mint Gaming Hall in Franklin, Kentucky. Our closer, Jensen Lewis, back home in Cleveland, Ohio. I can't believe it. We are 1 week away from opening night in the NFL. That's right. Seattle is going to be hosting New England. Jensen, our sleep schedule is going to be changed dramatically starting next week for the good, though. We always enjoy staying up and watching those games here and talking about them the next day. So much to get to here. Big changes in Major League Baseball that could have different tentacles out there. And we're also going to get to the President's Cup here. Those teams have been revealed here. Some betting angles there. That's where we begin our highlights and headlines.
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0: Certainly when it comes to Major League Baseball, Jensen, you can kind of see the trees through the forest a little bit here. Stan Kroenke has bought the Angels, a bit of a surprise out of nowhere. Yesterday we talked about it with JVT in the last hour here. So he's going to take over that controlling interest of the Angels from Artie Moreno. We know the success he's had in L.A., and I know there's old St. Louis Ram fans are not very happy when they hear the name Stan Kroenke. But, Jensen, what do you make of this move, and does that possibly play into what we could see next year with the lockout looming?
1: Well, first of all, it's a huge day for Angel fans because, as you said, the pedigree now of this Kroenke investment franchise, what they've done with the LA Rams, the Colorado Avalanche, the Denver Nuggets, and now they complete the quad, if you will. They've got at least one franchise at the highest level of all four big professional sports here in North America. What I think the tentacles are is the San Diego Padres just sold for $3.9 billion, which was a record sale in Major League Baseball. Reports are the Angels sold for an even $4 billion. So resetting the record for the highest sale price. That will lend an argument from the Players Association side as we creep ever closer to a lockout on December 1st that we're having record sales of Major League franchises, yet owners cry foul and poor that they can't afford these player contracts. Not going to fly. It will further deepen the divide between these two sides, and it also does jeopardize even more losing a 2027 season altogether.
0: A rump. That's the real. And again, you've been on that here, and you can kind of see a little bit what's going on here. Two teams selling pretty quickly. That's interesting in and of itself. Phillies do win their sixth game in a row. They're only three games back now, the Braves, in the National League East. And again, if I told you that Logan Webb and Paul Skenes are going to be starting pitchers and the final score is going to be 13-12 to the way of the Buccos, I think you'd say we're crazy there. But that did happen last night somehow, some way.
1: Swing and a miss for me, because on paper it did look like we'd have at least a pitching duel between Logan Webb and Paul Skenes. So the under 7.5 never has a chance. 25 total runs scored in that one. More importantly, Pittsburgh walking it off has them still alive in this postseason race. They begin play today, five games back of the Padres, who fell to the Cincinnati Reds late yesterday. Dave, it was Sal Stewart who helped lead that comeback and eventual win as the Reds spoil the party for the Padres. On the flip side here, you talked about where Philadelphia still a game ahead of the Chicago Cubs for the top wild card spot, but now ever closer to the Atlanta Braves, who fall to the Washington Nationals. They are 7-3 in their last 10, but boy, they give up a lead in the series finale at home against the Giants. They drop their first game of the series against the Nationals. Phillies take care of business against an Arizona Diamondback team that feels like they're leaking a bit of oil. 5-5 in their last 10. They've lost three in a row. The Snakes have now. So some tectonic plates continuing to change in the topography of this pennant race.
0: And yes, while that game goes well over, you do have the under, I do believe, in that Reds game. So nice call by you there in that 4-3 Reds victory over the Padres. Texans, they have said now that basically we're starting the season next Sunday, right? So once we get in season, CJ Stroud, there will be no contract talks. So I know you want the extension and you're playing off that rookie deal. We're getting closer and closer to year number five here. It's not going to happen, at least from the Texans side. And Jensen, this is not abnormal. We see other teams like Joey Porter Jr. wants a new deal with Pittsburgh. He says he's not even sure if he's going to play, even though he's still under contract with the Steelers. Steelers not going to have those talks. This does seem to be like a precedent that happens more in pro football than maybe anecdotally here than a lot of other sports out there.
1: Yeah, and you understand economically, it is the most important position. How much do you want to commit to a quarterback that I think in their heart of hearts, the Texans still have questions about whether he is a franchise leader moving forward. And just the tail of the tape, CJ Stroud does have the option in year five here. It is a $25.9 million club option. It'll be his age 26 season. So the Texans will still have him, quote unquote, on the cheap comparatively to what other quarterbacks of his age have been extended for. And I think that's the ultimate question, Dave, is when we look at, when we look at, you know, where you would afford a quarterback of that age, are you willing to go $50 million a year?
0: It's a great question, Jensen. And again, looking at this number here, they are a point and a half, getting a point and a half right now against the Bills. This is year number four for CJ Stroud coming into the year. And I do think these are the questions. I mentioned this earlier in the program here, as far as being a Cowboy backer here. I remember this very scenario with Dak Prescott that was going into year three.
1: Yes.
0: These are the questions the Texans have going into year four now about that fifth year option that you alluded to. So they say no more talking. I like CJ Stroud a lot personally. It was a little bit surprising last year what happened at the end of the year in the New England playoff game. Remember, he was dinged up, though, in and out of concussion protocol, if you remember, at the end of the year last year. Let's hope good health and he can revert back to the form and maybe the Texans won't have those questions. Speaking of week number one, the Buccaneers, a game you and I have talked a lot about here, are going to be going down to Cincinnati taking on the Bengals. Bengals 3.5-point favorites. Now, the good news is the wide receivers say they're going to play. And you would say, well, why is that a story? Well, T. Higgins and Ja'Marr Chase already nicked up before you play that week one game. And you better have those guys in in good health. Isaiah Pacheco, by the way, is going to be on IR for the Lions. So Jensen, you know, I kid about it all the time, kind of fake football, real injuries. These real injuries have been popping up throughout not just the preseason, but the scrimmages that these teams play, individual practices that these teams have had. And you're getting a lot of these nicks. I don't know how else you prepare for the regular season without doing a semblance of practice, but the injuries are real and the Bengals are already dealing them before we get to week number one.
1: Yeah, and I think that's the hard part about looking at futures for this team. And we said it about Joe Burrow. What can you trust and what kind of health can you expect week over week? Yeah, how many games, if you had to sit here and guarantee me, okay, Joe Burrow plays 10 games. I don't know if that's enough for me to get the Bengals into the postseason. You're hoping for those skill position guys. And T. Higgins signing the extension. Ja'Marr Chase, one of the highest paid receivers in the NFL. Chase Brown is going to be leaned on heavily, both in the running game and the receiving game. And they made the inroads to try and bolster that offensive line to keep Joe Burrow upright. So a lot to look forward to, we would think. It looks like a shootout on paper, considering where Tampa Bay is going to have the sense of urgency with that group. A lot of people with their names on the line contractually, and Baker Mayfield and Todd Bowles. That'll be a different look offensively with no Mike Evans with Tampa Bay. So I think we're in for some fireworks there, though, in week one between Cincinnati and Tampa Bay.
0: I'm not a fantasy player, as you know, but I do like to look at player props here and there. I'll be looking at Andre Yoshivas here in week number one for the Bengals if the other two wideouts here are a little bit nicked up. Maybe Yoshivas could get a little bit more work as the number three guy there for the Bengals in week number one. Okay, I really got excited about this when I saw yesterday that we've got Brent Snedeker and Jeff Ogilvie have their captain's picks now for the President's Cup. Remember, the top six from the international side, from the American side, automatically qualify with points. And then you have to have the six captain's picks. And Jensen, there was a lot of talk. We'll talk about this with Wes Reynolds a little bit later on in the program as well, as to whether young Jackson Coyvan would be on this squad. And guess what? He was. The last captain's pick, and something I advocated for on this show months ago. Now, look, Team USA is a massive favorite over the international squad. And if you're wondering what the international squad is, it's all the non-Euros out there, right? The opposite of the Ryder Cup here, it's going to be primarily the Canadians, the Asian players that are going to be out there in the world, Australians and the like. So that's what the international team is comprised of. Jensen, we're a $4 betting favorite. No disrespect to Siwoo Kim, Ryan Fox, Hideki Matsuyama, Minwoo Lee, Tom Kim, and Adam Scott. Those are the six that automatically qualified. I don't know how you're beating Scheffler, Cam, Wyndham, Sam Burns, Russell Henley, Kyle Morikawa. Then you take Chris Goddard up, X-Man, JT, Jacob Bridgman, a guy you really like this year, best putter on tour, Patrick Cantlay, and young Jackson Coyvan. I've got them in a lot of Jensen Lewis cross-sport parlays with the President's Cup winning the $4. I don't want to play it individually, but I just see no danger, Jensen, when I look at these lineups and these rosters later on this month, and it's going to be on American soil as well. I just think it's going to be a long weekend for the international squad.
1: Yeah, a handful of weeks away. For people that don't know, schedule-wise, that runs right congruently with NFL Week 3. So not sure how many people will be tuned in as a common fan on that Sunday. But yeah, it looks like on paper they should do well. Anxious to see those cross-board tickets that you have with a lot of USA President Cup wins attached to them.
0: It's such a shame because it really does. It's a great event, but it gets buried, as you mentioned, with the NFL each and every year. We're going to have Wes on a little bit later on. And again, there will be some individual matches. We don't have numbers on them yet. We just have numbers on to win or retain the President's Cup here. But those individual matchups, once they break out, will be very interesting to watch. But again, you can see why Team USA is a decided favorite to win this and retain this cup. And I will say, unlike the Ryder Cup, where it always seems like we lose to Team Europe, it just does not happen traditionally against the internationals. So I would say good luck to them. But in the betting market, I see all systems go backing Team USA, and they will be on a lot of plays for me in futures markets. Let's talk more NFL. What about that flight over to Melbourne, Jensen? Because we heard that maybe there'll be some guinea pigs out there and they're going to do the flight and see what it's like. We're going to hear from one of the Niners a very interesting way that he's going to be preparing for the game. That's next right here. Beeson by the Books.
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0: The Circus Survivor documentary's final episode, The Finish, airs tonight, 9 p.m. Eastern on VSiN, and this is what it's all for. Week 17 through 20 deliver the final countdown as the season reaches its climax. Picks leaked online, last-minute hedge decisions with millions at stake, and the final few survivors grinding through the most pressure-filled weeks of their lives. This is The Finish Line. Watch tonight, 9 p.m. Eastern on VSiN. Got to catch up. All episodes are on YouTube right now. All you have to do is search VSiN Live. Jensen, I've always joked that not if, but when we win millions, okay? You and I win millions. I don't know if they're going to have a documentary on us, follow us around with camera crews. I mean, we have a camera every day that's already on us. But, like, Do you know what you're going to do with half of the winner share when we take down millions this year? Because again, my pipe dream is to talk to Jerry Jones and say, can I be just an investor, a part owner of the Dallas Cowboys? Is that a good use of my dollars?
1: No, and I would never spend that money until it's in my account. So, no, I haven't thought one bit about it. I want to start 5-0. That's the only very college football speak here. We want to go 1-0. No, I want to go 5-0 in week 1. And then I want to talk about week 2 when we get there. But for right now, I'm looking at some lines, some movement, some injury issues, places that could have correlated plays. So again, a great reason to pump our NFL betting guide 2.0 because Adam Burke, as he did with Survivor, has a fabulous write-up on how you, if you are in that Circa Millions competition, can really leverage those great opportunities.
0: A little disappointed you haven't already thought about buying the Guardians. Let's get to what's going to happen here. Week 1 of the NFL season here. Going to go over to Melbourne for the Niners and the Rams. And very different ways about the way these teams are going to prepare for this game, right? We know the Niners are going to go early, try to get adjusted. We know the Rams are going to kind of dip in and dip right out, right? And we know that I think the Rams have sent over some people to figure out how that sleep's going to work. And you know, it's bizarre when you think about just the logistics of this game. Well, this is Keon White of the Niners defensive end talking about how he is going to prepare for the ultimate of cross the world flights.
3: I don't know if you can OD on melatonin, but I'm going to try. Take like 5 melatonin, go to sleep on the plane. As soon as I wake up, I'm taking 5 more. And just keep rolling like that.
0: I say, very matter of fact, did have a wry smile over his face there. I've done the melatonin trick to try to fall asleep. I've given it up here, Jensen. Is that a placebo effect for Keon? Like, hey, man, I need my sleep, man. I don't want to be in this bird any longer than I got to be. You are a guy that's flown around this world for baseball and beyond. Any tricks that you want to give out to Keon?
1: Well, he could do the Russell Wilson workout, in the rows there to try and keep himself moving. And I think that's always the key. I even do it for our show, every 40 minutes, just get up and do some body squats, just kind of get the natural circadian rhythm kind of refreshed and back moving again. So there are ways. I think, if you've ever wanted to get through like the John Wick saga, that'd be a great little marathon to do, watch an entire movie, get up, kind of move around for 30 minutes, saddle back up and get to, John Wick 2, and then you get the Parabellum and all so on and so forth. So I think, again, this goes back to our handicap, though, Dave. Niners going over early. Rams are just going to straight shot, quadruple espresso all the way through and then turn right back around and be able to get back rocking and rolling for week 2. Now, they will have a little break, obviously, in between week 1 and week 2 for obvious reasons. But again, this is what got me to the under 48.5 right when that schedule was released, is it's still halfway around the world, Dave. You're still not going to be acclimated with just a week or fewer amount of days time to get very ready to go to play what is going to be a huge consequential NFC West divisional game. It is such a huge part of this betting narrative. This is still a massive game for both these teams right out of the chute.
0: I just don't understand how the league allows divisional games to be played on neutral sites. I mean, it's such a quick fix in a Lewis Ross administration because, if I'm the home team and I have to give up a home game this way, I just don't know how. It's such an easy fix, too. Like, you don't have to do this, but yet the league does this for whatever reason. It's just bizarre to me that it happens. And as our esteemed producer, Joe Friso, said, be careful if we tell CMC to do the Russell Wilson. He might get hurt doing those trying to keep loose here in this cross the world flight here to Melbourne. So let's hope the Niners can at least arrive in one piece. I know that JVT had great consternation last year with the second overall pick in our draft when I took Dak Prescott to lead the league in passing yards. If you remember my handicap last year, I said, if the Cowboys are good, he's going to throw for over 4,000 yards. If the Cowboys are bad, he's going to throw for over 4,000 yards. And of course, that's exactly what he did. How about the guru this year, John Hansen? on Prop Points talking about what he sees for Super Dak Prescott and the Cowboys this year.
4: Rain, Dakota, Prescott, we are projecting Dak to lead the NFL in passing yards this year with 4,058. Again, keep in mind they're conservative. It's not much over the total of 3,999.5, but unbelievable vibes, minus 110 on DraftKings. Unbelievable vibes this summer for the Dallas Cowboys. Seemingly have avoided injury concerns. All 11 starters returning on offense, including, of course, all five starters on the offensive line. George Pickens has been balling this summer. CeeDee's been right behind him. Camden Brown sounds like a very poor version of Hollywood Brown. I can say that because I used to live 5 miles from Camden, New Jersey. But anywho, Camden Brown is giving them some life this preseason. They also have Jonathan Mingo, so they've got good depth. They even have good depth at tight end with Luke Schoonmaker. So they're locked and loaded. I feel very good about the Cowboys. Of course, Dak last year crushed this. He went for 4,552.
0: I love it. I mean, I don't have to get up here every week and tell you about the guy. Everybody else can do it for us this year. And by the way, also Broderick Jones, the Cowboys did trade for him, former high pick there, the Pittsburgh Steelers, to kind of fortify that offensive line. But I thought the Guru's best point there was that all 11 starters are back on offense. That continuity, Jensen, is so rare in the NFL from one of the very yes. best offenses a year ago. Really, they're knock on wood. That's what, barring injury, this offense is loaded for bear. And I again, he's going to throw for 4,000 yards if he plays 17 weeks. I just don't see any other way around that.
1: Yeah, I think that's fair. Again, much better for the Guru this time around than the Malik Willis nonsense the other day. So I think this is much more viable for, you know, where we are. If not only those first two divisional games, Dave, and I know I've highlighted with you, probably will be not necessarily an automatic millions play, but certainly one in week two where the Cowboys have absolutely owned the Washington Commanders at home. And if the preseason has been any indicator of how bad that offense has looked, then yes, give me 30 plus for Dak and the boys there for the home opener in week two. Overall, I tend to agree that you look at the first third of that schedule, there's outside of the Texans and the Ravens, they've not really a lot of massive resistance defensively. So you could see Dak getting out very early ahead of pace as far as that passing yard prop. So wholeheartedly agree. I love that. I actually kind of liked the alternate 4,500 yards. If you think he's going to lead the league in passing, he's going to have to get to 4,500. You look at last year was what, 4,700, I think, for the top spot. So I would even look at that as a correlated play if you like that spot.
0: Yeah, I do. And I really think this is going to be offensively a juggernaut. Defensively, they're going to be so much more improved. This is going to be a much better football team than what you saw last year, people. Good enough to win the division? I think so. We'll find out because we know the Giants are coming as well, and the Eagles are still the Eagles. Very quickly, Adam Burke's going to be on the program a little bit later on. He's got some contest strategies out there. Visa Pro subscribers have access to it. Jensen, I know we're going to be doing some Survivor-like things for our show here. So if people are not in Circa Survivor, yeah, you still have time. You better hurry. But we're going to be doing something like that here in the program. What do you make of some of the strategies out there that Adam details?
1: Yeah, we'll certainly ask him. But I love that he's got a couple of plays or a couple of ideas here. Play only half-point lines for people that have not done Circa Million. If it is, let's say, a flat 7 to use for an example, it's only a half-point for you. And I can't stress enough how much of a difference that can make in the quarterly prizes, in the full season prices, tiebreakers, things of that nature. So I love his idea there that when you are scouting lines, don't play the flat ones. Okay. Make sure that it is 6.5 or 7.5, 1.5. Remember, if it goes to overtime and you have the half in pocket on the plus side, that's a win. So that's a huge thing when you're looking at these contest strategies.
0: It's going to happen. We're going to have I don't know if we'll have a tie. We're going to have plenty of overtimes. There's no doubt about that. And then you're going to have to hold your breath if you're on one of those and you don't have that half point in pocket. I've got some week one plays out there. You've got some cross sport parlays as well. So lots more NFL betting talk coming right here on VSiN by the Books.
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0: We continue VSiN by the Books on this Wednesday morning. Our managing editor, Adam Burks, can join us in the next hour, as well as our Wednesdays with Wes. Wes Reynolds, continue that conversation, talk some college football, NFL, and also some President's Cup as well. I mentioned that the Spectator Series is going on right behind me here at Circa Sports in Kentucky. The marquee matchup, of course, this Saturday is LSU and Clemson. So they ask you, it's going to be on the big screen here. You got to reserve that seating if you want, because Jensen, it's going to be packed while the races are going on right here at Kentucky Downs. So much, if you're in this area, in the Nashville, Kentucky area, come on out on Saturday. You want college football, you want ponies, We got you covered. I'm sure we'll squeeze some baseball in one of these screens as well, Jensen. But let's get to some of our week one plays that we have and even some longer plays that we have out there for the people. Because, again, it is 1 week from tonight. We will have opening night and the big ring ceremony and the Seahawks. Yeah, how about that? Seattle Seahawks are going to get those rings, reigning defendings. My week one plays, I only have a couple. One of them, boy, months ago, once that number hit 59 briefly in that Niners and Rams game, I did grab the under for a lot of the reasons, Jensen, that you grabbed it too when it first came out. And that is, we've been kidding about the travel, kind of breaking up your schedule. Niners going to be there for a long time. Rams going to be there for a short time. So everybody's trying to figure this thing out on the fly. You know, Aaron Donald's back. Well, that's great, but how much is Aaron Donald really going to play? Maybe rotational pieces. And I think what you're seeing now, and I've talked about this in the last couple of decades, the change in the way that teams approach week one is very, very different from the way they approached it years ago. Not to say that the games still matter, or they matter ever, even though we have 17 games now, right? But they ease their way into these seasons a little bit more. They want to gradually get to where they want to be for week 16, week 17, week 18 at the end of the year. So I don't think it's going to be kind of that, you know, let's go out there shock and awe and let's open up that playbook and try to make everything explosive. I think it's closer to the vest. And that's why I have played that under. Look, Rams, they know what they got to do. It's yes, they'd love to get that first start by beating the Niners, 3.5-point favorites there. I don't know that I like the side, but I really do like that total, under 49. Who knows what the field condition is going to be like in Melbourne? We'll figure it out. It was also part of the reasons why I think you like the under in Dublin to a lesser degree here with some of the field conditions. You get that internationally here and certainly played out that way in the TCU-UNC under last week. I'm going to do that same thing. Now, the other game that I do have in pocket, the number's moving against me a little bit. I do have the Titans -2.5. Now, if you remember, this was 3 for most of the summer. And once it dipped down to 2.5, I advised to you, hey, if you like the Titans like I do, play them now. And if it goes to 2, it doesn't hurt you as much. But if it goes back to 3, and I don't think we're going to see that now after the Titans have not looked great, and that's the perception that people have of them, but it's not going to hurt you as much. So I'm okay with that 2.5 in pocket. Sure, always love to get the best of the number, whether it's 2. I did see some 1.5s briefly, but it's 2 right now at Circa. But 2.5 doesn't bother you. 3 is that truly, truly key number here. I'm a little bit nervy about it, though, Jensen. I've mentioned to you off air, I'm either going to feel like a genius in week one or I'm going to feel like I'm wearing the dunce cap with this Titans team. I really do believe that what you've seen so far in preseason, I put very little, if any, stock in it. And I know it has not looked good. And the people are freaking out here around me in the Tennessee-Kentucky border about this Titans team. I'm not there yet. It's more a play against the Jets, a team I picked last in the east of the AFC. So to me, I'm okay with laying the 2.5. I might get nervy. It might not look pretty, but I still like the Titans in week number one. Those are the only two in-pocket plays I have so far. We will be adding as the week goes.
1: Yeah, I'm already seeing 1.5s populating their DraftKings mm-hmm. and Caesars. So already down a full point from the number you got here. 57% of bets, 58% of money on the Titans on the spread, seeing that right now. As it pertains to that under, you and I have been very aligned on that. You got 49, I had 48.5. Will the half come in to play? Hopefully it doesn't. A little 24-20, and everyone flies home happy. Speaking of flying home happy, we have really done a fabulous job here, and for those that have tailed us, of putting ourselves very stock market-y in a position to really realize some significant ROI. We did it already with a future on the New York Knicks to win the NBA title, so a handful of units in pocket there. We also did that parlay with the New York Yankees to win the World Series, Dave. That stands at 287-1 right now. $50 wager to win a little over $14,000. So we are big Yankee fans here in the American League. We also may end up being Southsider fans too, Dave, because here's what I did.
0: Oh.
1: For our usual and very fun cross-board parlays. Now, these have been highly profitable. Don't listen to a damn thing that those haters have said because they probably have FOMO. They didn't tail us when we told you to do so. Those that have, congratulations. You're now in a position to be able to monetize that. Already getting offered, Dave, just on my Spain to win the World Cup and the Philadelphia Phillies to win the World Series, four times my initial investment. We will hold on to that, and we will pick our spot where the Philadelphia Philly monetization can happen. We feel pretty good about where they are entering the final month of the season in that playoff picture. I did not have any shares yet of the Milwaukee Brewers. So here's how I played it. The Milwaukee Brewers, best record to big leagues right now, parlayed with two different Super Bowl futures. Parlayed the Brewers and the Bills, and that gets us to 92.5, basically plus 92.50 to one. Okay, so we are hopefully going to have the number one overall seed in the Major League postseason parlayed with basically the shortest odds in the AFC for the Buffalo Bills to win the Super Bowl. So here's the thought process behind it, Dave. We'll figure out once the seeding is done in October for where Milwaukee's at and see if we want to monetize at all in the division series or wait potentially for them to get through into a National League Championship Series setup. I did not only the Bills and the Brewers, but I also did the Broncos and the Brewers. You know, I'm very high on Sean Payton's group. I think they have, if not winning the division, plenty to get into an AFC playoff picture that is probably going to look very similar to the American League in baseball. You can make a lot of arguments for teams that could probably win it, and I would want shares of a team that if they do get a home field advantage, at least a home playoff game, we know how difficult it is to win at Mile High. So that Brewers-Broncos Super Bowl and World Series parlay is a little over 177-1. Now, hear me out on the final one. We're going to go back to the Bills because I think getting parts of the AFC is a good bet to do for Super Bowl futures. And I also have a chance to get the number two seed in the American League postseason in the Chicago White Sox. Critical series right now, Dave, where the White Sox were able to win last night against the Astros to even up that series. And remember, those are two division leaders right now. American League Central for the White Sox, American League West for the Houston Astros. White Sox got a chance to get the tiebreaker. That also is huge for seeding, getting that bye into the divisional round. So we parlayed the White Sox and the Bills World Series and Super Bowl parlay at 230-1. Now, the ideas behind this, and again, this is what we've done for many times when we go looking for these championship parlays. The idea is to get these teams into their championship games or their championship series and then make a concerted effort from there to at least get a percentage back on your initial buy-in. So again, the great part would be either the Brewers or the White Sox win the World Series. Now we have those tickets live on those specific NFL teams to win the Super Bowl. But those are the three that I came up with about a month left to go here before we get to October baseball.
0: If I may redirect, Counselor, if the Phillies ran down the Braves, and then if they did that, and they're only three games back right now, with that ticket you have with Spain and the cross-sport parlay, and you're already being offered buyouts, Counselor, would you reconsider your position if they ran down the Braves and then by doing that could be one of the top two teams and get a bye in the postseason? Would you consider at that point selling your futures and taking that profit? Or if that does play out, then maybe you like the position the Phillies are in to at least get the NLCS. And then, boy, that would be a really, really juicy ticket you're sitting on.
1: Yeah, perfect world, Dave, and you kind of went right where I was, is that I already have, you know, basically the 106-1 on the Phillies to win the World Series ticket. In a perfect world, they get the two seed behind the Brewers, who get the one seed. They both have home field advantage in the NLDS. They win their respective division series. We have basically a free roll into, you know, the World Series. Either ticket, you know, gets through. I'm happy letting that ride. Maybe we'll look at some potential middles there with, you know, series bets, you know, getting a game or two in pocket to try and at least middle that. But that is the dream. That's the hope, is that the Brewers stay where they are up top. The Phillies could run down the Braves and get that number two overall seed.
0: I would just say in your honor, I have started some cross-sport parlays as well. And remember the movie The Mule with Clint Eastwood? The mule for me is the President's Cup, Team USA and the President's Cup. They're going to be my mule. They're going to be my runner for all of these to get a little bit more juice in some of these tickets. Let's talk some Major League Baseball. And is the MVP really decided yet? That's next.
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18: We're going to stay very warm and humid through the evening and overnight. A chance for a couple of brief showers with temperatures only dropping back into the 70s. We'll look for highs close to 90, especially where we get a little bit of sunshine on Tuesday. West winds at 5 to 15, and we'll still have at least a chance for a stray shower or storm. In the 3 News Weather Center, I'm meteorologist Jessica Van Meter.
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0: We continue VSiN by the Books. Going to get to stock up and stock down in the sports world. Certainly some of your viewer mails that you have out there before we get to Adam Burke and Wes Reynolds to round out this fine program on a Wednesday. But Jensen, lots of baseball talk, and maybe the MVP is not necessarily over and out done with. That's where we begin today's edition of the Daily Diamond. I odds market's going to say that PCA is MVP. There's really nothing else that Shohei Ohtani can do to get back into that good footing. But I think John Heyman on MLB Network maybe has a different view of maybe when we saw Shohei on the bump versus PCA's great defense. We should hear from John and then get your comments.
3: I think it's because of the position that he plays, and he is the best center fielder in baseball statistically and otherwise. But Ohtani, a half year of pitching, to me, that is greater on the run prevention than a full year of great center field. To me, it is, but the WAR doesn't really reflect it that way completely. So I'm not looking at WAR, but I am looking at the total package, the total season, and PCA's.

0: left, and the focus align with, hey, the best player in baseball this year is helping propel one of the best teams in the second half of the season, and the recency bias is focused, as you would expect, on what PCA is doing. And to boot, you have a guy who's going to be potentially the first center fielder. I don't know if it's ever. I'd have to double check. I can't remember if Griffey did it. But the first 40-40, 40 homers, 40 stolen bases in a year for a center fielder in what has been an electric factory for a guy that has not only the personality to ignite a fan base, but it really captivates the common fan. And I think that will weigh heavily on voters. And again, we've already talked about analytically what he's done. He's a generational defender just this year in what he's done. He's going to be a 10-plus wins above replacement player. His weighted runs created, Dave, and that's another analytical feature that you can look at. If you want to just go off of weighted runs created for guys this year in baseball, only Yordan Alvarez has a higher weighted runs created plus at 181. Pico Armstrong is 157. Shohei Ohtani is at 145. So again, we have a lot younger voting group in the MVP award this year, and probably for the last half decade, than comparatively in decades past. So I think you have to honor what you're seeing, and Shohei Ohtani hasn't pitched in the second half, and it doesn't look like he's going to at all.
1: By the way, there has been a slight shift in the odds market here. Remember, Shohei was as high as plus $9. PCA was minus 1,600. He's down to 1,400. So a subtle move there. Shohei being adjusted to plus 750. So those odds getting a little bit tighter, just a little bit. But still, right now, PCA, the runaway favorite to win that award. Jensen, let's get to some of your plays today. But also, Mets and Rays going to play the rubber game of a three-game set today. And my buddy, Chris Seibert, who I've debated sports with since probably fifth grade growing up, he's down in Tampa these days, last 20 years. Jensen, this is the type of text I get from people. And I get a lot of them from Cub fans now. Thank you for PCA. Like I was the GM that made these moves as the Mets, right? So Seib sends me this, Freddy Peralta coming back to his old form. Thank you, Mets. And I said, that was unnecessary. Six innings, one earned against that team from up north. Like, Jensen, I do not control what my Metropolitans do. The fact that David Stearns, I now have to back up David Stearns' terrible decisions. And by the way, don't fault him for the PCA move to the Cubs. That was not on David Stearns. That predates him. But Jensen, this is what fans do, right? We blame everybody for the decisions of the past. Yes, it would be wonderful to have PCA in a Met uniform. He's probably going to be the MVP. There's nothing I can do about that.
0: Thank God we don't have to talk about the Mets being relevant for the rest of the year. And that's really what it is. So you don't have to worry about that. I don't mean to pour salt in the wound. It just is what it is. As it pertains to plays today, and this is, again, we talk about this a lot, and we'll talk about much more tomorrow. Our millions audit throughout the year for football last year, Dave, was so critical in making the necessary adjustment after the first 2 weeks, really took it on the chin. We were 1-9. And then way over 500 after that to finish the season. And it was making those tweaks. And for people just joining us, you know, I was sitting off the top of the show. I was up at like 4 o'clock this morning. My mind had been racing after, you know, what has been a tough week of betting baseball. My process has been great. I tried to like backtrack and look and audit and see, all right, have I made any changes? Have I done anything drastic? You know, this week alone, the big plays have fallen short by a half run on a total, or have been just so egregious one way or another that, you know, it starts to play with you mentally a little bit. And we all go through this as bettors. So I went through it last night, and I did find a little bit of a tweak that I had made maybe a couple of weeks ago that had kind of led to a little bit more of the inconsistency we've seen the last week. I think I've identified the move. I think I've identified the change. And that, I hope, begins a nice little win streak starting today. So here's where we'll go. Yesterday, we had Mariners money line. Never a doubt until the last couple innings when Boston does what they do and they try and give you a heartbreak hotel. Thankfully, Andrés Muñoz got that across the line. We're going to go right back to it. And Dave, when I told you I thought Logan Webb, Paul Skeens yesterday would be a pitching paradise, completely wrong. All right, well, today, on paper, this should be.

0: anything but a pitching paradise. Bryce Miller, eight games, last eight starts, 7.19 ERA. Seattle's 0-8 in his last eight starts, straight up. Patrick Sandoval on the other side, been pretty good, 2.45. So we are going to fade the anticipating read here, and we're going to play the under. Play the under 8.5 at even money. Found this also at just a ripe old 50 cents on Novig here this morning. So we're going to fade a little bit of it, and we're also going to think we get a little regression here offensively. Both pitching staffs have been beleaguered. I think on getaway day, maybe we get a little bit more regression to the mean. It isn't even money price, but I do like the under 8.5. I also like the Rockies plus 1.5. They win it outright yesterday. That's two in a row in this series. And we mentioned yesterday, Baltimore has been one of the worst teams in the big leagues, Dave, as a road favorite, down to 10 and 21, I should say, covering the run line. So that's 3 of 4 in the last four home games for the Rockies covering the run line or winning outright. We'll do it again here, plus 1.5 at minus $1.04. Finally, Blue Jays Guardians, under 7.5, minus $1.15. Dylan Cease, absolutely untouchable. I know you will have an eye on this game with your Blue Jay futures.
1: You better believe it.
0: Seven starts in a row, .157 ERA. Joey Cantillo, .255 ERA, last four starts. It is going to be hot, about 100 degrees on the heat index here later on tonight, Dave. But the heat is going to be met with some free air conditioning. Both these starters have been on their game. Let's play under 7.5. Minus $1.15.
2: Love it. Need that one here. And looking at those Dylan Cease starts, you know, to get off on the good foot here in the second of the month to kind of get as many starts as you can down the stretch they come. Milwaukee and Chicago, nice comeback win yesterday for the Brewers. And really, Jensen, it feels like they've separated themselves again. Every time you kind of feel like there might be an uprising, they get one of those key wins. It felt like yesterday was one of those for the Brew Crew.
0: Featured game of the night for me because you have Jacob Mizrowski and David Peterson. Now, your old Met friend has been really solid, and this has been a smash spot for the Cubs. Rarely are they a home underdog, which they are tonight. 11-3 covering the run line as a home dog. Give me the Cubs plus 1.5, minus $1.16 against the Miz in a big moving day match at Wrigley Field later on tonight.
2: I mean, Met fans were sick to our stomachs. David Peterson, a star now in Chicago. PCA is going to be MVP, and Peralta shoves against his old mates. Lots to get to. A lot of college football talk, too. We'll break down what goes up and what goes down.
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15: Just before midnight on Saturday, February 19th, 2005, Danielle Imbo and her friend Richard Patron left a crowded Philadelphia bar. 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
15: Those same questions frustrated law enforcement. The FBI called it murder for hire.
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19: 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One of them was the target. The other one was wrong place, wrong time.
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16: That drove the wedge between the families.
15: What happened to Danielle and Richard?
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15: 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In this series, I dig into my own investigation to find answers for the families and get justice for Richard and Danielle.
16: I just want some peace for my sister's soul, and I want some peace for my mother.
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4: What's the doomsday clock, Josh?
5: 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It's a graphic representation of how close humanity is to self-inflicted disaster.
4: They moved the second hand on the clock forward to 89 seconds to midnight, which means it's the closest that clock has ever been to midnight since they started.
5: In 1947, when the U.S. and Russia were starting the Cold War, it was 7 minutes to midnight. We're now less than 2 minutes away from midnight. The furthest away it was from midnight was 1991, after the Soviet Union dissolved. It was all the way back from 17 minutes to midnight.
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10: 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From natural wonders to local luxuries to the most unexpected encounters, each episode features a special guest here to delight your senses and pull you into the adventure. And we'll throw in some tips and tricks, the kind that make your senses go wild. We know the most meaningful trips are defined by story.

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1: The 2-1, a swing, ground ball, left side, sliding at third. Basabe has it, jumps to his feet, low throw to first. Devers can't dig it out. It bounces by him into foul ground.

0: felt like kind of a middle finger at the time. Like, let's do something others aren't doing, not the pop rock.
1: Well, you know, the Stones had heavy metal and The Who before the Beatles did. It was just what the Beatles did with that song. In my opinion, that's all. My opinion. It felt like that was ushering in a sound that we had not heard, and maybe that was the preview to what punk rock was going to sound like. You okay with that, Dylan?
2: Yeah, I'll allow it. I think we do agree more than I think people think. We also disagree a lot, too.
1: Yeah, we do. We disagree more than what people think, too.
2: That's also true.
1: I'm going to be in the confessional coming up here at the 30 seconds. Ryan Leaf is in the building. He'll join us coming up in a little bit. Talk some college football with him. Phone calls, update the poll results as well. It's a Pizza Wednesday. Todd is here. Bandage it all. Dylan in the back row. Marvin, Paulie up front. Yours truly. 1 hour in the books on this Wednesday. This occasionally an award-nominated program. Hour two right around the corner.
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14: Here's something pretty disturbing I discovered while researching this podcast. This is what it actually says on the Los Angeles Police Department website. The site states that the Adult Missing Persons Unit investigates 3,200 cases a month, and 70% of those missing people are found or returned voluntarily within 2 or 3 days. It goes on to explain, and I quote here, "Since being a missing person is not a crime, police are given a very limited role while conducting these types of investigations." At the bottom of the webpage, it gets more disturbing. There's a section titled, "What if they never returned?" And here's the official police advice. In such situations, you may want to enlist the services of a private investigator to assist in your search. If you can't afford a PI, the police elaborate, quote, "Another option would be to contact the Salvation Army, which has a missing persons locator program." There is not a single sentence on the LAPD website that would lead a loved one of a missing person to have any faith that the police would properly investigate it. What the LAPD is basically saying is, if someone you love goes missing, don't overreact. They'll probably turn up, unless they don't, in which case you should get someone besides the police to look into it. All this is my way of saying, if the police took missing persons cases as seriously as they do, say, bank robberies, I wouldn't have had to do this podcast in the first place and end up chasing a violent criminal halfway around the country. I'm Neil Strauss, and you can hear the full story of To Live and Die in L.A.
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2: We understand the factors that impacted Saturday's attendance. We have high expectations and a premier home schedule, blah, blah, blah, blah, blah.
1: And my advice to USC would be stop. Okay? Just stop. Move on. Win your games. People will come out. It's Los Angeles. That's what they do. 51,000, 55,000, 5,000. Just win. You know what the temperature is going to be in Austin, Texas on Saturday? 96 degrees. I'm going to guess Texas will be really warm this weekend. I'm just guessing.
0: Broadcasting from the Man Cave.
1: If you have priorities and your priorities include going to watch a football game, then you'll be there.
0: This is Dan Patrick.
1: Hour two on this Wednesday. It's a pizza Wednesday, so morale is high. Dylan, who's responsible for the menu, what are the pies today on the RecTech Grills?
3: We have a hot Italian sausage pizza, New Haven-style tomato pie, and, of course, Todd's world-famous classic cheese pizza.
1: Who has it better than we do?
4: Nobody.
1: Stat of the day brought to you by Panini America, the official trading cards of the program. Labor Day weekend on NBC and Peacock. Back-to-back days of baseball action. Braves, Phillies, Twins, White Sox. Then Monday, Cardinals, Giants. Labor Day weekend on NBC and Peacock, which is where you can see this program Monday through Friday. Ryan Leaf, former NFL quarterback, now the lead analyst for the Pac-12. He will join us coming up a little bit. The Heisman Trophy winner, Robert Griffin Jr. III, will stop by as well. Phone calls, 877-3DP-SHOW. Tyler's sitting by. He'll take your calls. I've been in on Kyler Murray with the Vikings. I have. For some reason, I think Kevin O'Connell will get him going. He's got some good wide receivers. He might have the best receiver in football. Maybe you could get him out in space, as they like to say. But
5: hey, hot take draft?
1: Well, here's the problem. I just saw the over-under for passing touchdowns for Kyler Murray. Now I'm a little concerned about the Vikings. Over-under is 18.5 touchdown passes. That's lower than Bryce Young and Cam Ward, who are both at 20.5. Here's my problem with the Vikings. The Vikings, since 2022, are averaging just under 23 points per game. So they're 14th in the NFL over that period. Well, you got a great defense. Since 2023, the Vikings are allowing around 20 points per game. That ranks third in the NFL over that time span.

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8: Continuing our conversation with Ryan Leaf. He's the lead Pac-12 analyst for USA Sports. And he'll be in the booth on Saturday, Colorado State hosting Wyoming, the Border War rivalry, 6:30 Eastern on USA Network. And then you got Memphis at Boise State the following week. You look at the number of teams that can win the national title. How many would you say, let's say, get to a national title game?
12: As of right now, yeah. I would argue there's many more than what we think. Because I don't think anybody has any idea what's about to trot onto the field this Saturday. With the way that rosters change so much in the offseason, the preseason rankings are absolutely bunk in my mind. Should be ripped up completely after week one. You know, when my Cougars go beat Washington in week one, and Washington's a 15, you know, whatever, they're 15 ranked, it get ripped up. And Washington State probably should be in the top 25 then, if you look at it that way.
8: Yeah, but this is for TV. I understand why we do it.
12: I get it. But the point about this is that I don't think you can have any rational conclusion on how many teams are viable options for a national championship right now.
8: But give me a ballpark.
12: 30.
8: 30 have a chance to go to the national title?
12: Yes, I believe so.
8: 30 for the playoffs, not national title. I would say you probably have...
12: I think when you get into that playoff, you have a chance.
8: Wait, well, are you suggesting that we could have another Indiana this year?
12: Definitely.
8: But who would be Indiana this year besides Indiana?
12: Ole Miss.
8: Okay.
12: Ole Miss, I think Trinidad Chambliss is maybe arguably the best in the business. My Heisman front runner is John Mateer at Oklahoma.

0: Great to see you. Thank you for sharing, as always. Robert Griffin Jr. III will join us coming up in about 25 minutes. Marvin will be in the confessional today. So 2 hours in the books on this Wednesday. One more to go. Todd is here, bandage and all. Incredible. Dylan, Marv, all of yours truly in the back room, guys. We say goodbye to Ryan Leaf. We'll say hello to you coming up next hour.
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18: 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Who were they? What made them so notorious? How did the internet, or sometimes the algorithm, choose them? And what does a person do when they're suddenly confronted with more attention than the human psyche can handle? Take The Dress, a story that went uber viral in early 2015 in spite of being, well, kind of a boring optical illusion. A mother of the bride in Scotland took a picture of a dress she was thinking about wearing to her daughter's wedding. But she saw the dress as blue with black lace, and her daughter saw it as white with gold lace. One BuzzFeed post later, every single person on the internet was talking about the dress. But to me, The Dress is a story about the last couple of months when the internet was still sort of fun. It was shortly before the stories that spread across the internet stopped being driven by exploited millennials with useless arts degrees and started being decided by algorithms hell-bent on growing internet usership at all costs. And on a long enough timeline, the story of The Dress is one entangled with abuse and media exploitation. Internet history is a tricky thing to be invested in. 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With the team at Cool Zone Media, we're taking these characters' 16th minute of fame to see what their moment meant to them and what it says about us.
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12: Just before midnight on Saturday, February 19th, 2005, Danielle Imbo and her friend Richard Petrone left a crowded Philadelphia bar. The two 30-somethings planned to walk to Richard's truck and drive home, but they never made it.
13: It does not make sense. 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
12: Those same questions frustrated law enforcement. The FBI called it murder for hire.
13: Who killed these two individuals, and how did they get rid of them?
21: Both of them weren't the target. One of them was the target. 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
13: You're right, it could be. But it also could be something your son did, too.
15: 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No one.
13: He's your son, and in your eyes, he's innocent. But in my eyes, he's just some guy my sister was with.
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18: 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Carmine Galante, the feared boss of the Bonanno crime family, lies dead, his cigar still clutched between his teeth.
19: Masked men walked into Joe and Mary's luncheonette in Brooklyn today and gunned down Carmine Galante, a man believed to be the most powerful mafia chieftain in the country.
18: The execution sent shockwaves through the criminal underworld and set the stage for one of the most pivotal criminal cases in New York City history. From the minds behind the acclaimed television series comes Law and Order: Criminal Justice System. This isn't a scripted drama. These are real stories told by the people who have lived them.
20: My father should have been a dead man.
18: For decades, the mafia had New York City in a stranglehold, with law enforcement seemingly powerless to intervene. But the murder of Carmine Galante marked the beginning of the end. Discover how a group of young prosecutors took on the mafia. and with the help of law enforcement, brought down its most powerful figures. I'm Anasika Nicolazzi. And from Wolf Entertainment and iHeart Podcasts, this is Law and Order Criminal Justice System.
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25: Play that back. Wait a minute.
26: This is year 10 for Mahomes, but in the last 2 years of the 43 qualified quarterbacks, he's near the bottom. Now, why would that be? 2023, 2024, 2025. The Chiefs drafted 21 players. Their big hit is Rashee Rice.
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24: Here's Jason McIntyre.
30: Here we go. It is a big Wednesday show ahead. Oh, man. We got some fire topics today. Some great guests. Greg Jennings, the bodybuilder / former NFL wide receiver, stops by. My first time talking to RG3. The former Washington quarterback legend. Man, that rookie year he had was something. What a show. It's me, Jason McIntyre, still in for Colin Cowherd. He is champing at the bit to get back. I'm joined by Rachel Nichols. Rachel, obviously, we got to start the show. Pete Crow Armstrong, what did he do last night? How many home runs did he hit? Sorry, Chicago, I had to do that.
31: Football, Jason. Yes, it's been too long. We've been in a drought.
30: It has.
31: Real games are finally happening.
30: We can't
31: it's
30: even
31: all we can talk about.
30: Jaylen Brown trash talk in Philly. We don't have time for it. You know, but we'll see you in the October NBA. All right, well, we got to dive into this, folks. Listen, we know I was public enemy number one in Kansas City for a while because I predicted the Chiefs would miss the playoffs last year. But then we mended fences, hung out with Patrick Mahomes this summer in the South Bay out here. And then Andy Reid made some nice comments about me on the show. Listen, it was just July 22nd that I was hosting, and I come on and I said, listen, guys, Chiefs are going back to the playoffs. I was excited. I said, listen, Kenneth Walker is going to unlock the play action game. It was actually a pretty good rant. Chiefs fans liked it online. It almost felt like I could go to Kansas City games and not get stuff pelted at me. And then I read something this morning. May have to pump the brakes for a moment here, okay? So there's a Yahoo Sports article that said, really exciting times with Kenneth Walker. And the article seemed pretty fair. And then, ladies and gentlemen, I read an actual quote that terrified me. Listen, Brett Veach had been thinking about Kenneth Walker as the Chiefs' savior since November or December, and he thought Walker was so good in the Super Bowl that the Chiefs might have been priced out on the running back. Hold up. Kenneth Walker as a savior? Are we talking about the guy who had two 100-yard games last year while platooning with Charbonnet and then only really dominated in the postseason because the Seahawks were leading every single game by a billion, and they rode the defense and Walker to victory? That Super Bowl MVP? Folks, listen. Kenneth Walker as a savior? I'm here to tell you, Kenneth Walker is a fine football player. This ain't Saquon Barkley going to the Eagles and winning a Super Bowl. That's not this. Not at all. I mean, I am stunned that we're calling Kenneth Walker a savior. Now, listen, this kind of speaks to the Chiefs being down bad and doesn't reflect great on Brett Veach, who has not been able to draft skill position players. And yes, I'll give him something of a pass because they're always drafting at the bottom of the first round because they're in the Super Bowl every year. But look at this stat on the screen. Chiefs running backs in the Mahomes era rank dead last in rush yards, were 22nd in yards per attempt, and 20th in rushing touchdowns. When you're using Stickum and Scotch tape to bring Kareem Hunt and Isaiah Pacheco to the backfield, like, that's not going to cut it. Is Walker an upgrade? Certainly. But we're talking about an offense that we've been hearing about for years. Oh, the skill position players in KC. Sky Moore. Nah, didn't work out. Xavier Worthy. Still waiting, bro. Still waiting. Rashee Rice, he could be good when he's not in handcuffs. He's effective. Travis Kelce carried this team in the post-Tyreek Hill era, and now he's playing his age, and you're like, what are we doing? Now, yes, I would agree Mahomes will bounce back fine from the ACL. Here is Mr. Cosell talking about Patrick Mahomes earlier this summer on the Herd.
1: And it seems like so many of the good plays now, I'm certainly not 100%. I don't want people to think that. But I think so many of the good plays now seem to be outside of structure plays, which we know he's very good at. I think Mahomes is clearly a very smart player. I would think he knows this. I'm sure Andy Reid knows this. He is one of the most intriguing guys to watch this year.
30: Yeah, listen, they're going to be good. I said over a month ago that they would go back to the playoffs. I still think that's probably the case. I'm not like Colin looking into preseason games as mattering, but I do look into preseason injuries. And I'm just telling you guys, this left tackle situation with Josh Simmons is major alarming. Missed all of last year, and now he's got a back injury. They don't even know if he's going to play in the opener against Denver. And we know that Denver front seven is fearsome. But it's the offense that I'm really concerned about. I don't want to say Reed is grasping at straws here, but when I'm reading Brett Veach believes Kenneth Walker is the savior, and yes, he's going to help. We understand he's going to help the play action game. I mean, the last two seasons, this Chiefs offense is stuck in the mud. If we really believe Kenneth Walker is going to drag them from 23rd in scoring and 26th in big plays, yes, the safeties will have to actually cheat up and respect the run game. They didn't respect the guys in the backfield the last couple of years. I just don't know if this is going to go as swimmingly as everybody thinks. And I'll leave you with this. Super Bowl odds, they're plus 1,700. Not bad, right? That's the worst since Mahomes took over as a quarterback entering the season. So the market is telling you this ain't the old Chiefs with Tyreek Hill and the explosive offense. If you ask me, J-Mac, how over under half a playoff win for the Chiefs this year, they're probably going to go on the road unless they win the division. And I might say under, make the playoffs, but don't win it. Listen, it's really difficult to stay on top, okay? We saw Bill Belichick keep the Patriots afloat for two decades because he kept reinventing the wheel in New England. They were doing a different thing every year. Slot receivers, the two tight ends. Let's go Randy Moss. Let's go run game. I'm not seeing that reinvention with the Chiefs. Yes, they will start out hot if they beat the Broncos 4-0 coming out of the bye. That's entirely possible. But let's slow down on Kenneth Walker, the savior. All right, now I want to pivot to the NFL top 100 list. I know you guys are really excited about that. Listen, it's not the greatest list ever. It's not super accurate, but it's a great talking point. And number four on the list is Matt Stafford. You guys know I'm a big Stafford guy. He has had an incredible career. And there's a lot of legacy talk this week. You know, this is a tough one for me, okay? Because Stafford was electric in Detroit, but couldn't drag the Lions, the sad sack Lions, arguably the worst franchise in league history, to the playoffs. And I'm sure you've heard the funny joke. Hey, if you're ever in a storm on a golf course, grab the one iron. You'll be safe. Why? Because not even God can hit a one iron. Okay, everybody's heard that golf joke. Hey, I'll tell you right now, the big guy upstairs goes to quarterback the Lions. They ain't winning the Super Bowl. Nobody's winning in Detroit. It's just impossible. Okay. So let's not hold that against Stafford, even though he did have Calvin Johnson. He didn't have any great defenses. He goes to L.A. and absolutely cooks. And it's weird because when I talk legacy with Stafford, and I don't totally disagree with number four on the list, he was awesome last year. They should have been in the Super Bowl. They should have won the Super Bowl, if not for that fluky two-point conversion nonsense that flipped that game in Seattle. Okay? Stafford is amazing. Hall of Famer, no doubt. Here's where it gets tricky. We love the comparison game, right? Comparison is the thief of joy. I don't give a rat's behind. I like talking comparisons. So who you got, Matt Stafford or Aaron Rodgers? Now I know it has to sink in for a few seconds, and then you're like, well, Rodgers, obviously. Yeah, I would lean Rodgers in most departments, but this is where it gets tricky. The Rams are heavy favorites to win the Super Bowl. If they win it, Stafford will have two. Stafford currently has nothing on Aaron Rodgers. I mean, our staff showed me the list of accomplishments. Stafford's had a great career. I mean, Rodgers has been unbelievable, like off the charts, MVPs, everything. But you guys know this whole who's the GOAT, LeBron or Jordan, comes down to likability. And I'm sorry, but Matt Stafford is immensely more likable than Aaron Rodgers. And oh, by the way, it's not how you start, it's how you finish. Matt Stafford is finishing on a very high note. Aaron Rodgers is absolutely not. I mean, hell, I've said I believe Stafford and McVay could win the Super Bowl and Stafford walks away. Imagine walking away, adding to this over the last five seasons. Look on the screen. Rodgers 0-2 in the playoffs. Stafford 7-3. Sports is all about what have you done for me lately. And lately, Aaron Rodgers hasn't done a darn thing. Matt Stafford has been unbelievable. Hell, he may not even retire this year. Here's Rob Havenstein on the Herd earlier this summer talking about Stafford may play another few more years.
2: He's such a competitor. And he's showing no signs. And usually guys will kind of drop hints about kind of wanting to hang it up. I haven't seen that from him. And obviously you go out and you win an MVP. And if he feels like he can still play, which obviously he still can, and he's healthy enough and everything keeps going well, I mean, I don't see why he can't play another 3-4 years.
30: Now, that makes it really interesting if he does stick around 3 or 4 more years. But, like, it's weird when you do the Stafford versus Rodgers. If you're just talking resumes, hard numbers, Rodgers has it. But we know that this is a beauty contest. And it's like, well, you know, COVID really messed up Aaron Rodgers. He came out of it angry and surly. He was already a bit of a jerk to the media before that. We know that. But he got really political and bashing Anthony Fauci. Like, bro, what are you doing? Like, it's just darkness retreat. He got weird. You know what Matt Stafford got? Friendly, warm. Now, I'm not just saying that because I belong to a little club that Stafford belongs to, and he's got his beautiful family, and he's just a nice guy. He's always smiling in interviews, very likable. I mean, no, you can't say anything negative about Matt Stafford. Rodgers? I mean, how many teammates have bashed him? Find me the old teammates of Stafford that are like, that guy, Matt Stafford. I mean, Rodgers rankles people. And now it's weird because this summer we've seen kind of a turning in the image of Aaron Rodgers. I'm sure you guys noticed it. He did get married. We haven't seen the wedding photos. We don't know who his wife is. Doesn't really matter. But then he reconciles with his family, which is great. Right? And now he's hanging out with his receivers. He seems like he's recognized maybe, I was a bit of a, well, I shouldn't say that on TV. He was a bit of a jerk and he realizes that. And now he's kind of making amends, which is great. We all deserve a second chance. None of us are perfect. Come on. Who hasn't had ruined friendships or relationships? Hopefully not as many as Rodgers. But no, I don't think right now Stafford is ahead of Rodgers in the whole legacy debate. Where it gets interesting is if Stafford is amazing again and the Rams win the Super Bowl, I think then the conversation begins. Oh, well, Stafford won it and he's going to come back? Stafford, could he pass Rod? We'll see. It's a fun debate. We don't get a ton of these in the NFL. It's more of an NBA discussion. But our staff kind of posited it. Instantly, I'm like, no, Stafford's not on his level. But again, the last 5 years have really changed that equation. All right, we have a monster show coming up. And next, huge division among the staff here. What should the Texans do with CJ Stroud? Listen, I know it sounds like, well, he hasn't done anything, don't pay him. Guys, the move historically is to pay your quarterback early. You wait, you overpay. That's next here on The Herd.
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0: Back here on The Herd, RG3 coming up in 20 minutes. Yesterday, Rachel found a pretty awesome story on CJ Stroud and this like weird negotiation that's happening with the Texans. And I just snatched onto it. I was like, I love this story. Okay. So the Texans and Stroud, the negotiations are being kept pretty quiet. We have not heard concrete numbers, a lot of speculative stuff. But until it comes from one of these guys who's getting it directly from the agent, you know, the NFL, the big time reporters, it's all speculation. We don't know. I've seen, CJ Stroud wants $70 million a year. And you can laugh at that, but his agent is David Mulugeta, who got Micah Parsons what he wanted out of Dallas. And he got it from Green Bay. Okay? So just know that that is who Nick Caserio is dealing with. By the way, let's just go to Caserio for his quote on what's going on in the contract negotiations between Stroud and the Texans.
1: As it pertains to CJ, yeah, I mean, kind of similar to what I said there in training camp. You know, we've had productive discussions, I would say. And the reality is, we'll either get it figured out before the season starts. And if we don't get it figured out before the season starts, then there's something we address in the offseason. So, you know, whenever it happens, it happens.
0: So that's his way of saying, we're done as soon as the season starts. If you want to come to us with a number, David, great. But as soon as the season starts, no mas. We don't want to get in CJ's head. We don't want any of that talk. We don't need it. Let's focus on the football and get into the Super Bowl, like J-Mac said. And I'm having some regret this morning on the Texans in the Super Bowl. So an easy question, it's your next fantasy draft or you're on a bar stool tonight. Nobody drinks on Wednesday. Well, college kids are. Would you pay CJ Stroud and how much? And it's hard because you ask 10 people, you're going to get 10 different answers. There's some people who are going to say, I would not pay him. Now, I will remind you, I'm not going to go through all of them. But in just like the last 6 years, okay, after your third year, they can offer you. And the smart move is pay the quarterback early if you like him, because the price only goes up. Every quarterback that's pretty good, top 10, top 15 guys, resets the market, okay? The obvious example is Dak Prescott in Dallas. Jerry did not want to pay him, did not want to pay him. I haven't seen enough. I don't know. Waits. And makes Dak the highest paid quarterback in the league. And they're not winning. It's tough to build a roster when you got a quarterback making $60 million and Dak's not even considered like a top 5, 6, 7 quarterback in the league. Okay? Now, Trevor Lawrence was a flashpoint a few years ago. Remember, he hadn't done anything in Jacksonville. And they offered him 5 for $275, $55 million a year. And I remember being on the show with Colin and people around the internet. You know, these whack jobs are like, oh, that's crazy talk. He hasn't done anything. So they're paying for future Trevor Lawrence. You knew he was a franchise quarterback. Trevor Lawrence just had his best season. They won 13 games. And his contract, by the way, does not look exorbitant because they paid him early. If you wait, you get screwed. You pay early, you're in great shape. Folks, it may not be popular, but if I'm the Texans, I want to wrap this deal up right now. Because you know what happens next summer? Forget about CJ's price going up. These four quarterbacks are eligible for extensions next summer. Caleb Williams. He's going to get big time money. Top of the market money. Jaden Daniels in Washington. I mean, off his rookie year, he would have got the Supermax or whatever that is. You know, got hurt last year. He's going to be fine. He's going to get paid. Drake May went to a Super Bowl. And Bo Nix, probably going to get paid, you know, not top of the market, but he'll be up there. Those guys are going to reset the market. Stroud's price will go up. And also toss in Baker Mayfield, who's squabbling with the Bucks, who offered him around 2 years, $100 million. And they're like, $50 million for Baker? Huh? And to which I say, well, what's your backup plan? Have you seen what Baker's done for you guys? You've been to the playoffs. You're relevant. You think you can just find some guy off the street or some backup or some college kid? Like, there aren't many franchise quarterbacks out there. There's 32 teams, and at least 10 of them are desperate for a quarterback. And another 7 or 8 are like, I don't know if we have our guy. Maybe there's 15 franchise quarterbacks. I'm here to tell you CJ Stroud is a franchise quarterback. Yes, he did have a brutal postseason with 7 turnovers in 2 games. And because sports is, to say it again, what have you done for me lately? That's all anybody thinks of C.J. Stroud. They don't think about the Texans being 3-5 last year, Stroud mostly dragging this team out of the gutter and bringing them to the playoffs. Now, Stroud obviously started his rookie year, as many will note. And if you look at the stats, he hasn't really done much since. Now, he has had some offensive line issues. Like I said, they're graded out as 27th entering the season. Packers are 28th, for what it's worth. And he's had some offensive coordinator shuffles. He has a defensive head coach. So we could build an argument either way. You guys know, I think I've said this every time I've hosted. I wanted to be a lawyer growing up. And then I found out you had to do all this extra college. I was like, no thanks. To me, it was very clear that Stroud is a franchise quarterback. He's had ups and downs, but you've got to pay him. Now, I don't think you give him Dak money. I think you say, we'll give you the Trevor Lawrence deal. And I'm sure he'll bounce back with, well, I'm better than Trevor Lawrence. I've been to the playoffs 3 years in a row. I've won a playoff game. I've won more playoff games than Trevor Lawrence. Like, I don't know. I love this topic. Let's go to Rachel with the news.
2: No. Turn on the news. This is the Herdline News.
3: There's no advantage in paying him now. Wait till the end of the season. He still has another year left after that. See if he gets better.
0: We'll see.
3: Just saying. All right, let's talk about the Cowboys since you just mentioned Dak Prescott. They raised some eyebrows when they cut backup quarterback Joe Milton this week, especially since Milton looked pretty impressive in preseason. He completed 29 of 43 passes, 378 yards, 3 touchdowns, 0 interceptions. Sam Howell is now the backup. And Cowboys insider Clarence Hill believes the decision reinforced the idea that Dallas is solely focused on Dak. Here was Hill's quote. Dak Prescott will be the Cowboys quarterback for years to come. There is no succession plan, no development option in place. Obviously, reaction to Milton, who's only in his going third year. I mean, could be the development quarterback behind Dak. Clarence Hill, who's been around the Cowboys forever, saying they're not even thinking about that. Look, I got to tell you, I wouldn't be thinking about it that much either. I mean, he's only 33 years old. Quarterbacks are playing until they're 40 now, and I don't see a succession plan behind Patrick Mahomes. I mean, there's a lot of good teams with good quarterbacks who aren't that worried about developing a guy for 3 or 4 years from now. What do you think?
0: Yeah, I think it's always bad to not have a succession plan. I think you've seen the Serena and Venus Williams movie where the dad, Richard Williams famously said, if you don't have a plan to fail. And the Cowboys clearly don't have a plan. No succession plan at all.
3: I mean,
0: not even thinking of one, considering.
3: My question would more be, look, you know, I say it all the time. Quarterbacks get hurt in this league. Like, if you're the backup, you will probably play. It's more likely than not. So who your backup is matters as well. And the justification for keeping Sam Howell instead of Milton was he's been in the league longer. He has more starts under his belt. He's more sort of, you know, just he can drive the bus while Dak is out. But if you look at the list of Dak getting hurt, I mean, if you look at his last couple seasons, yes, he started all the games last season, but only 8 games in 2024. Then he had a full healthy year in 2023, but 12 games in 2022, 5 games in 2020. So I just think that you have to at least plan for who's going to step in there. And I don't know if Sam Howell is Mr. Reliable. Now, I'm a little biased because I'm a Commanders fan, but the year he was a starter for the Commanders, he led the league in interceptions, 21 interceptions. So to me, it's less about a succession plan and more about I go with the promising younger guy as the backup more than I would a guy who's, quote, reliable, but maybe isn't that reliable. Yeah, if you look at his.
0: That doesn't sound good in Dallas, but, you know, what's new?
3: Let's talk a little Raiders because they have still not officially named Kirk Cousins their starter for week 1, but they've pretty much done everything but. And this new quote from Raiders GM John Spytek just reinforces it. When asked about Mendoza, he said, quote, his time is coming, but he's got to earn it every day. And Jason, as you know, I think this is the exact right way to play this. Mm-hmm. I think having Kirk Cousins is a huge luxury that most teams who are so bad that they're drafting a quarterback number 1 overall never get this. I just don't understand why you are still lobbying. There's a window. They haven't officially named a starter. Just state your case. Why are you still lobbying for Mendoza?
0: I mean, the defense rests.
3: Are you finally?
0: Done this all summer.
3: Have you?
0: No. I don't know what really there is to say. I'm curious what this GM means by saying he's got to earn it every day. If this was in a Q&A, I would follow up by what does that mean? Is he not earning it every day?
3: Like, I think it means that when you are a number one overall drafted quarterback, there is a little bit of the assumption, well, of course you're going to get the keys to the car. And there is a little adulation and hero worship over you. And you want to remind a guy that this is the NFL and you've got to earn it. It's nothing's handed to you when you walk in the building. And again, having Kirk Cousins gives them the luxury of being able to say, not just learn how to be a pro from this guy, but you've got to take the job away from this guy. And therefore, you have to raise your game to that level. It's not, you're just not being handed the keys because you were drafted your draft slot.
0: It's weird because, like, in the preseason, you know, Mendoza wasn't, he wasn't incredible.
3: No.
0: But he wasn't always playing with the ones either.
3: Correct.
0: Not that the ones offensive line is great or the wide receivers are great. I'm really curious how we haven't gotten any reports inside the building. Like, nothing's leaking.
3: But what would you expect to
0: leak? What's the quarterback room like daily? Is Mendoza pushing him in the room? I don't care what's really going on the preseason games, mm-hmm. but more like the practice field in the room, because the Schefter report yesterday was surprising.
3: Yeah.
0: He's going to start sooner than later. Why would you say that? What are your thoughts on why you would report that? Because that goes counter to everything we've heard. Didn't somebody said Brady said week 13 or something?
3: Yeah, and Brady, sort of the reporting has been that Brady was advocating for start him after the bye in week 13. Because you have to remember, Tom Brady obviously did not start, you know, when he was a rookie. We have so many guys who didn't start at least the first half of their rookie season, right? Patrick Mahomes, Aaron Rodgers sat. Brett Favre sat, Steve Young sat. I mean, we have Hall of Famers. Eli Manning didn't play for the first, you know, six whatever games of his professional career. Like, we have a track record of guys who sat at the beginning doing really well. And since Tom Brady is one of those and he has such a voice in the Raiders organization, it makes sense that he would say this. The sooner rather than you think quote from Adam Schefter came from another league source. It did not come from the Raiders. So someone else around the NFL
0: leagues, uh-huh.
3: and I respect Schefty, of course, with his sources. But
0: he is a Michigan man.
3: But you know,
0: so is Tom Brady.
3: But the idea that someone else around the NFL said it'll be sooner than you think, I don't know.
0: Why would Adam Schefter report that?
3: The only
0: pushback is like Mahomes, Brady. None of those guys were number one picks, and a lot of them, Rodgers, they were coming into a situation where, like, you're not starting over Brett Favre. Like, this is not happening.
3: You mentioned the offensive line. That would be my other concern with starting Mendoza. And that's different from Mendoza has to earn it. I think the O-line has to show me they can protect the quarterback. They were atrocious last year, and they made changes this offseason for sure. But I want to see it. And sometimes new units of guys who don't have that years of experience playing together need to become a cohesive unit, and takes a couple games to work into that. I mean, I wouldn't start Mendoza for that reason. That guy gets like hurt, knocked out for the rest of the season, his third game in. That sets the tone for his whole career. So this is the show. This is momentous. You've come to my side.
0: Yeah, right. Woo! He could be a Herbert. He could be a Jaden Daniels.
3: Well,
0: in Washington, who did not sit and was pretty amazing.
3: Absolutely. But when you have to do it, you have to do it. But if you don't, there just doesn't seem to be an upside to me of rushing him in if you don't have to. And you don't have to.
0: Did you draft him in fantasy by any chance? I did not.
3: I think people know he might not play for a while.
0: Yes, yes,
3: so,
0: yes.
3: There you go. All right, let's talk about the Chargers. You just said Justin Herbert. Well, look, Justin Herbert set up to succeed, and their expectations of new offensive coordinator Mike McDaniel, they're through the roof. You've been one of the guys all summer sort of banging the drum about how good this is going to be for Justin Herbert. Head coach Jim Harbaugh asked about McDaniel, and shockingly, he was very positive about him, Jason.
4: He's so intelligent. Book smart, football smart, all the smart, street smart, you name it. And the kind of the mirror reflection of that is Justin Herbert, you know, the intelligence. It's such a great, thing. And it's kind of, you know, this is really true because people ask me, well, how smart are they, coach? And I go, I don't know. They're so smart that I don't know how smart they are. But I know one thing. It bodes really well for the Los Angeles Chargers.
3: It's just the most relentlessly positive person about football. I just haven't heard him say anything, but this guy is amazing. But Mike McDaniel's pretty amazing as an offensive mind. You have to look at Justin Herbert's track record so far. Made the playoffs last season, but only managed 3 points against the Patriots in the wild card, so it wasn't even that they got that far. Do you think that this is sort of a put up or shut up year for Justin Herbert, given that he's got Mike McDaniel there, given that he's got Jim Harbaugh there?
0: No, come on. That being said, also Herbert got paid extravagantly after not accomplishing any playoff wins or anything.
3: Okay,
0: in the Stroud discussion. But regarding the Chargers, I mean, if you look at all the coaches that added new offensive coordinators, you won't find a better one than Mike McDaniel. And I challenge anybody.
3: Why are you poo-pooing the idea that this is a prove-it year for Herbert?
0: I don't think he's got anything to prove. He's an elite quarterback. He just needs to get a playoff win, which is a team stat, not a player stat. We do love to talk playoff wins. Oh, Stafford got 7 or whatever. But it's a team effort.
3: It counts,
0: right?
3: At some point, right? I mean, if he goes this season with Mike McDaniel, with Jim Harbaugh, he's got weapons there in the offense. They've set it up for him to succeed. And all we have heard about Justin Herbert is he's 6'6". He's such a strong guy. He's so brilliant. He's so smart. His arm strength. He can throw the ball anywhere on the field. Well, okay. If you have the best offensive coordinator in football and you have Jim Harbaugh, offensive mastermind, and you've got a good complement of players on the offense, this is a little bit of a prove it for Justin Herbert.
0: Okay.
3: Does he really belong in that conversation of, well, he's just an amazing quarterback? You got to win at some point.
0: Yeah. Hopefully this year. Rachel, with the news.
3: Absolutely.
2: Well, that's the news.
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0: All right, coming up next, RG3, the Washington legend, Fox Sports college football announcer. He's got USC this weekend. We'll talk to him next here on The Herd.
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0: Back here on The Herd, very exciting guest. Let's welcome him in. Fox Sports, NFL, and college football analyst RG3, Robert Griffin III. Legendary college football at Baylor. Actually, you're serving as the honorary captain this weekend for Baylor Auburn. That's exciting.
40: Yeah, very exciting. You know, get to go up there and walk it to midfield with the gargantuan human being of Cam Newton. It might be a gargantuan task, you know, Baylor going up against Auburn. Yeah. But I'm excited about it, excited for the school and, you know, honored that they, you know, thought of me to be the captain for this game.
0: Very cool. Just don't ask Cam Newton about me. He's not a fan. I compared him to Dak Prescott and he yelled at me and whatever. Anyways, you're also calling USC this weekend. But we have breaking news in the NFL. The Las Vegas Raiders have just announced that the immortal Kirk Cousins, who happened to be your teammate in Washington, drafted in the same draft as you, Kirk Cousins will start week one against the Dolphins. Fernando Mendoza, the Indiana Heisman Trophy winner, will be the backup. It literally just went down seconds ago during the commercial break. I want to hear your take on this.
40: Yeah, I mean, I don't love it. You know, love my guy Kirk. At this point in his career and where the Raiders are as a team, I would love to see them just give the reins to Fernando Mendoza. Allow him to grow through some of the growing pains that you have to as a quarterback. But I don't think this is necessarily an indictment on Fernando. I know he struggled in his last two games in the preseason. It kind of feels to me like it's more of an indictment on what the Las Vegas Raiders believe about their team right now. I could see them trying to keep some of the losses off of Fernando Mendoza's record. Maybe they think that if he gets beat up too much early in his rookie year, that it could hurt him later in his career. But I can't say I'm surprised, because anytime a team brings in a veteran, especially one like Kirk Cousins, who's played a ton of football, they typically don't allow the rookie to go do his thing. When I was coming out of the draft, obviously they drafted me and Kirk in the same class, but we had Rex Grossman on the roster as our backup quarterback. And, you know, I love Rex. We called him Sexy Rexy. He did, the dude is hilarious. And obviously he went to a Super Bowl,
0: yeah.
40: But there wasn't a clamoring for Rex to be that guy. When you bring in Kirk Cousins and you pay him as much money as you did, I feel like most people feel like this was the natural way that it was going to go and that the Raiders wanted to sit Fernando. I just don't love the idea. I love rocking with the young guy, allowing him to grow through what he goes through and play. Because the only way you can get better in the NFL is to actually play the game.
0: I'm 1,000% with you. I feel like we're in the minority. It's like a couple of these guys sit for a year. Oh, Patrick Mahomes sat behind a number one pick, Alex Smith. So everybody should sit. It's like, really? I mean, you remember, like Rex Grossman, I totally just looked that up. So he had been to a Super Bowl with the Bears.
40: Yeah.
0: And there was nobody saying RG3, he should sit and be an understudy. Why do you think things have changed? Is it guys like, well, Aaron Rodgers sat, I mean, behind freaking Brett Favre.
40: Favre.
0: Yeah. And I don't like the Brady one either. He was a 6th-round pick. You know,
40: correct.
0: They passed on him multiple times. So I don't know. If Tom Brady, who's our teammate at Fox, we love him. If he calls you up, it's like, RG3, why should we start Mendoza? Like, what's the case for him? Because we're not in the building seeing what the meetings are like.
40: Yeah, I mean, the case for Fernando Mendoza to start is you're reestablishing what your culture is going to be on that team. I really don't love the one-year rentals because your quarterback is the leader of the team. And when you think about Fernando Mendoza, we call him ChatGPT, right? The way he answers questions, you know, just how polished that he is. It's not like he needs media training. What he needs is on-the-job training. And the only way he's going to get that is not by watching Kirk Cousins go out there and play, but it's actually him going out there, seeing what he can get away with in the same way that Peyton Manning did. You know, a lot of people forget this, but Peyton Manning led the league in interceptions 28? When he was a rookie.
0: Yep.
40: Right? So he threw 28 interceptions. Could you imagine if Fernando Mendoza went out there and threw 28 interceptions his rookie season, just what the media stories would be? And that's probably part of what the new age of media is and what we're in right now. But that would be my case to Tom. Is like, hey, Tom, this guy's the first pick in the draft. He's not a 6th-round pick. He doesn't have Alex Smith in front of him. He doesn't have the team that Alex Smith had in front of him. And this roster is not like ready to win a Super Bowl right now. So you should play him so that when you do get him developed, you do get Brock Bowers developed, hopefully you get Ashton Jeanty back and you have all these weapons on the offensive side, they can grow together with the quarterback that is actually going to be the one that leads them into the future. If Kirk Cousins goes out there and plays great, I'm happy for him.
0: Yeah.
40: Are they going to sign him to a long-term deal and now he's going to be their quarterback of the future for the next 7 years?
0: Yeah.
40: And that's where I look at it. I think it's a waste right now. I'm happy for Kirk that the years that he had in Atlanta to get another opportunity to go out and be a starting quarterback is few and far between after how it ended in Atlanta. So I'm happy for him, but I think it's the wrong move development of Fernando Mendoza.
0: I'm not as articulate as you because now people hear you say it. I say, great, J-Mac, you're being a hater. RG3, I got to just ask, how many years did you start at Baylor?
40: So I started for 4 years at Baylor.
0: So you had a lot of experience. Mendoza has 2. Yes. One of my big, and I missed you coming out. I honestly was like, nobody's come out of the Big 12 and been good. I missed you. I missed Mahomes. It was a weakness I've since adjusted. But like, you felt ready. Even Justin Herbert coming out of Oregon, right? Remember, he wasn't going to be the starter. I think Tyrod Taylor and he had the chest thing. And we had the Patriots recently with, we're going to start Jacoby Brissett. He's been our best guy. Drake May nearly won the MVP. Like, I'm going overboard here, but all right, let's pivot. Let's do one more NFL. Can we do one more?
40: For sure.
0: Because yesterday I did this little rant about Kyler Murray. I didn't know what to make of him after things flamed out in Arizona. And I'm kind of optimistic now with the Kevin O'Connell. A, do you have any relationship with Kevin O'Connell? And B, do you think Kyler could surprise some people? They win 11, 12 games this year.
40: Yeah, I mean, I don't have a personal relationship with KOC, but because he ended up being in Washington after I had left already.
0: Got it.
40: But I'm a real big believer in the way that he approaches the quarterback position and the understanding that his guys have to play at a high level with him. He reminds me a lot of aspects schematically like Sean McVay and a mix of Sean McVay and Kyle Shanahan to where they're going to put the quarterback in the best position and they're going to schematically get guys open that make you a better quarterback so that you only have to make about 5 to 7 tough throws in a game. Whether that's, you know, getting the ball to your hand with the quick game, the screen game, the creative play action game, they're going to get guys wide open for you. And then they're going to ask you on third downs to be the best player on the field. And to me, that's where Kyler Murray had struggled a little bit, yeah. Not third downs, but just like not always having to make the extreme miniature Superman play. You know what I'm saying? And I love Kyler. He knows I make fun of his height a bunch, but he's one of the greatest high school quarterbacks we've ever seen, one of the greatest college quarterbacks we've ever seen. So now him going in there with KOC, can he get Kyler to understand, I only need you to be Superman 5 to 6 times a game.
0: Right.
40: You don't have to be Superman on every play. I think he can do it. And I think he has a supporting cast that's going to make his job a lot easier. I think this is a very similar situation to what

0: into the quarterback that he became is because he didn't have to score 35, 40 points a game like he did in college when he was at Louisville. He could win a game by scoring 21, by scoring 17, by scoring 24. So when you look at Jackson Dart and the weapons that he has, I hope Cam Scadaboo, you know, is not doing flips off the field anymore. And he's just doing flips on the field and making that stuff happen. But you look at his receiving core, if he gets Malik Nabers back, you got Mooney, you got OBJ, who looked great in the preseason. I don't know how they're going to use him in that offense, but I think Jackson Dart has an opportunity to put himself in the MVP conversation this year because of the way they're going to play defense, as long as he stays healthy.
1: Jackson Dart in the MVP conversation?
0: 100%. Listen, the NFC East is wide open. The Dallas Cowboys got better. The Giants got better. The Eagles are still, you know, one of the more dominant rosters. Washington is the one that's up in the air of how good are they going to be. But I look at if you're the quarterback of the New York Giants and you play good, you're going to be in the MVP conversation because your team is going to win. That's just the nature of being in the Big Apple. So I think Jackson Dart's in that position right now. I know you're low on him, but I think he hits the bullseye.
1: That's the hottest take of any guest this week. I mean, Rams going 17-0 from Teron Armstead. Kind of a hot take. All right, we got 30 seconds left. USC Fresno, will you reference the attendance since nobody's going to really be at the game early? RG3, listen, the traffic in L.A. at 6 on a Friday on a holiday weekend is going to be abysmal. Your thoughts on the attendance in Lincoln Riley? We got 30 seconds.
0: We'll talk about the attendance for sure. And, you know, I hear about the heat and all of that. I think it's a non-issue when you look at USC and, you know, you're out there in California and we've done these things before. I don't think it's a problem. I think as the season goes on and the matchups gets bigger, they will show up. I think they'll actually show up for this game more than they did for San Jose State just because everybody's talking trash about how bad of a sports town L.A. is. So I don't think it's an issue, but I think USC has a Heisman front runner in Jaden Maiva, and I'm looking forward to seeing what he does against Fresno State.
1: Yeah, all right. RG3, he will be the honorary captain at Baylor Auburn. You and Cam Newton hanging out. That's going to be a scene down there in Waco, huh? Excited.
0: Yeah. It's going to be super exciting.
1: I'm sorry, hopefully, game's in Atlanta. My bad. It's in Atlanta.
0: Yes, it's in Atlanta. DJ Lagway versus Byron Brown is going to be an exciting one.
1: Good stuff. All right, RG3. Hey, I love the hot takes, man. That was a lot of fun. We'll see you soon.
0: I appreciate you, brother. God bless.
1: All right. RG3. Wow. Jackson Dart in the MVP conversation. That supersedes his take on Fernando Mendoza. Should have been the starter. I know Rachel was over there like, dang it, he's agreeing. A Washington guy. I can't believe it. I'm just kidding, Rachel. What a fun first hour. We got 2 hours left.
2: What is the win? I haven't heard it yet. If he plays the last 10 weeks of the season, he will have time to develop with the other young guys on the team.
1: Yeah. All right. Week one NFL picks. The final 8 games, we'll do those. Devin Gardner, former Michigan legend, drops by.
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17: Damn! The NFL opens one week from tonight when the Seahawks host the Patriots. The Steelers begin a week from Sunday against Atlanta, and DB Joey Porter Jr. is non-committal about playing. Porter's in a contract dispute and is looking for an extension. Injury news, the Lions won't have running back Isaiah Pacheco for the first 4 weeks. He was placed on IR with a knee injury, and the Raiders are hopeful running back Ashton Jeanty will be ready week one. Jeanty recovering from an ankle sprain. Baseball last night included the Yankees 7-3 win over the Angels. Yanks took control early with three in the first, more than enough for starter Garrett Cole, says manager Aaron Boone.
18: Yeah, you got Garrett on the mound, and to throw a three spot up there right away was really good. So it was nice to see us, you know, cash in.
17: Meanwhile, the Angels in the news off the field. Rams owner Stan Kroenke announcing he's reached a deal to buy the Angels. The sale price has not been disclosed. The Angels are tied with the Rockies and A's for the worst record in baseball. I'm Matt McCoy.
19: Previously on The Herd.
20: Play that back. Wait a minute.
19: This is year 10 for Mahomes, but in the last 2 years of the 43 qualified quarterbacks, he's near the bottom. Now, why would that be? 2023, 2024, 2025. The Chiefs drafted 21 players. Their big hit is Rashee Rice.
20: A new day in the herd starts now.
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19: Oh, yeah.
20: The herd. 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
20: Here's Jason McIntyre.
24: Here we go. Hour number two on the herd. That was just an absolute monster of an hour. To start the beautiful Wednesday, the midweek bump. We got some breaking news. I think that continues it's on like a PCA-type streak where we're just, Rachel and I just get these all these breaking news bombs. Fernando Mendoza will not start week one.
25: Ha.
24: Rachel is so excited, fired up to see Kirk
25: Only
24: Cousins.
25: Only because I think that's best for him.
24: Yeah.
25: The Raiders.
24: So the Raiders, Kirk Cousins against Malik Willis. In a Fox game in week one, I will leave it at that. So we got Devin Gardner coming up, talk a little college football. Michigan, Kyle Whittingham, a lot of fun stuff happening in Michigan. Bryce Underwood, hey, bro, it's a big year for that guy. But first, so week one of the NFL, by the way, exactly 1 week from the start of the NFL, next Wednesday in the evening, you get Patriots Seahawks. And yesterday we did the first half of picks for week one. They went up online. It was like 97% agreement. It felt like a Rotten Tomatoes hit. Everybody loves my NFL picks. Let's finish out week one. Here we go. Bucks, Bengals. You guys know I like the Bengals a lot this year, but I'm going with Tampa Bay getting points in Cincinnati. I know that defense is so much better and improved with Sexy Dexy for the Bengals. I'm just sorry. I think this is a Baker Mayfield season. People are lower than they should be on Ibuka and that receiving core. So they lost Mike Evans. So what? I still think this is a dangerous Tampa team. I like the run game. I think this is close. I'll give the Bengals a win, but I'm going with the 3.5 for Tampa Bay. Next up, and this is a difficult one. So I've been prattling along about how I built a Claude AI model for NFL games. Folks, it told me, take the Colts here. I'm not going to do that because there's a lot of injuries. Now, again, this game isn't for 10 days. Things could change. But honestly, Sauce Gardner, questionable. Pierce, Downs. There's Tyler Warren. I can't fire on the Colts. So for now, I'm going Ravens -3.5. Again, the injuries, we shall see. It's weird. And I'll just put this out there. It's league-wide. A lot of people didn't play at all in the preseason and some sparingly practiced. That's something to look at. Before diving in, I just don't know what to expect with this Ravens offense. I probably will not bet them here, but you're asking me to make a pick. I would, simply because I want to see what Declan Doyle is going to do. They didn't show anything in the preseason. You got a Ben Johnson guy with a two-time MVP and a Jesse Minter defense. This could be a bloodbath. Next up, Commanders, Eagles. Much to the chagrin of Rachel, I will go with the Eagles -5.5. No Laremy Tunsil, that's just a rough start. It could be a rough season for the Commanders. Eagles have had their number in recent years, and I do believe Sean Mannion will come out of the gates with what I believe is a good scheme. Don't have to force feed A.J. Brown. Don't have to try to keep him happy on the sidelines. You got a diverse attack passing. I do believe we will see some two tight end sets from the Eagles. I like Philly here in, 27-10 Eagles roll. Next up, Minnesota Vikings -1.5 against the reeling Green Bay Packers. LaFleur, hot seat. I don't know. I'm pushing it for the last month. Some people are taking it. Some are not buying it. No Micah Parsons. No Josh Jacobs. Offensive line questions galore. Meanwhile, you got Kyler Murray and Kevin O'Connell making sweet music. I believe they take down the Packers in an impressive win, and the Brian Flores defense serves notice. Next up, Dolphins Raiders. I'm going Dolphins only because Kirk Cousins is starting. If Mendoza was starting, I'd be on the Raiders. Honestly, guys, the worst depth chart in the league. You can go scan all the depth charts is the Miami Dolphins. I'm telling you, their number one receiver is Malik Washington. I got him in like the last round of my fantasy draft. Just took a flyer on him. They have Devin Achane and nobody. And defensively, this team's bad. Still, I'm going with the Dolphins because I'm not a believer in Kirk Cousins. Next up, this is a plug-and-play special. Hold your nose. Give me the Arizona Cardinals getting 10.5 against the Chargers. I like the Chargers to win, but are they going to win by more than 10.5? Or is McDaniel going to call off the dogs early? I ask that because Arizona, this is going to be a backdoor team all year with Brissett, McBride, Michael Wilson, Marvin Harrison, Jeremiah Love. Sounds like James Conner's not going to start the season. Jeremiah Love, hopefully back from injury. Give me Arizona getting the points. Then the Cowboys, Giants, the G-men. I'll be fading those bums all season. Give me the Cowboys -2.5. Dak and company look good on Sunday Night Football. And finally, Monday Night Football to end the week. Chiefs, Broncos. I opened the show wondering if Kenneth Walker could be the savior. I'm going with the Chiefs -2.5. Obviously, listen, the Josh Simmons left tackle injury is big. We've seen Mahomes without tackles. It ain't pretty. Obviously, coming off the ACL, Denver has their own issues. Bo Nix coming off a surgery. But I will go with the Chiefs at home. I'm surprised they're not getting the full three. That is a mild surprise. So I've got a couple dogs here. We did the first half of week one yesterday, and those are the rest of my week one NFL picks. Get excited, people. Football is here. All right, let's welcome in our guest, former Michigan quarterback Devin Gardner, calls game for Fox Sports since 2021. I haven't talked to him. He's on my blacklist because last January, February, and we spoke on my podcast and I told him, listen, Jets, we're excited. We need Dante Moore. He's like, you know, I know Dante Moore pretty well. I don't think he's going to the NFL. And I was like, what? Dante Moore stayed. Devin Gardner, how you doing, my man?
0: I'm doing great. And I don't know if that's the reason you didn't talk to me. I just think you maybe hate me. That's really what it is. But, you know, it's one of the more self-aware moves that you will see a quarterback make, just like him going to Oregon to be a backup to learn.
24: Yeah. So Devin's calling Boston College at Cincy this weekend. Let's dive right into Dante Moore. Sorry. You have known him since high school. He has the fourth best odds to win the Heisman. There's chatter. Mm-hmm. He could go one overall. Oregon is pretty loaded, and Dan Lanning can sell them as, "Hey guys, Ohio State. Well, what do you want me to do? They're the number one in the poll. You know, everybody loves Julian Sayin." And I wonder, is this the year that Oregon breaks through and they get the Natty?
0: I think it really could be. As you know, when your quarterback comes back and you have an older, more experienced quarterback, that always bodes well for a team. But then you add that with the running back room, the tight end room, the receiver room, the defensive backfield, the linebackers, D-line. They are as loaded as can be in college football. So I don't see why they wouldn't have the opportunity. And the rankings, obviously, it doesn't matter what people are ranked right now. However, all that will be settled, right? You'll get a chance to play the Ohio States and different things like that. But Dan Lanning is a mastermind in making sure that his team feels like the underdog somehow, some way, even though they're clearly not. In most cases, and I think that's going to bode well for them. This really could be the year.
24: So our staff tells me we have video of you playing football with Dante Moore when he was young. Oh, here it is. Look at that. Coaching him up. Okay.
0: Yeah. Yeah. I mean, this is our first workout together, and, you know, it was kind of manufactured. I was working out the same gym, and, you know, people were saying that he wasn't very tough and all these different things. I'm like, well, let me see how tough he is. And I'm like ramming him up against he. First of all, he went to signing day at the University of Michigan when he was like a little kid, right? So he's probably looking at me like, oh, Devin Gardner, this is cool, about to work out. And I'm just ramming him, hammering him into the brick walls in this small gym. People are walking all around. And when I tell you, he did not flinch. It was so impressive to see a kid. You know, obviously there were things that could be worked on and different things like that, but as far as not tough and doesn't have the ick, oh, he definitely had it at that age, especially.
24: What does that mean, not tough? Was he just like a suburban soft kid? Is that what they're saying?
0: They say things and they really don't have any backing as to why they're saying it, right? And so for me, I'm not the guy to listen to other people and inform my opinion. I want to get in. I want to get on the ground and see, okay, well, you're saying this. Obviously, I don't care what you're saying. So I'm going to find out for myself. And it was really refreshing to work with him. He's receptive to everything since the beginning. And it was really cool.
24: Now, all positive, I do have to ask. He did not end the college football playoff great. Struggled against Texas Tech, an elite defense, and really struggled against Indiana, pick six, very, very early. I'm sure you've looked at those games closely. What happened there? Was it just simply missing skill position players, or did they have his number, or was he in his head too much? What happened?
0: Yeah, that's a big part of it, right? You know, and when you're playing quarterback, you're not playing well or things aren't going the way you should, right? Where maybe you read a coverage correctly and your receiver doesn't read it on the same page as you and you guys aren't in sync and it starts to get in your own head about it. And I think Indiana had a lot of quarterbacks number, by the way. They were as incredible to watch on defense. But I think it's the processing at an even higher level, right? He processes at a really high level from even in that video, right? Moving up into high school, it's always been a strength of his. And I think he realized that at the moment of a season ago that, wait, there's another level I can unlock, right? Because when you get to where he was last year, it kind of feels like, I'm Super Saiyan 3. I'm pretty good. Like, and then, you know, well, there's Super Saiyan Blue. There's Super Saiyan Red. You know what I mean? And I think he realized that, and he worked very hard this offseason. I think it's going to be a really good season for him.
24: All right. I don't think we're going to push your Michigan highlights, but Bryce Underwood has some pretty nice highlights. And I'm just curious about this Michigan team. I don't want to say they're forgotten, but given the Sherrone Moore disaster and, you know, Kyle Whittingham not winning the press conference, if you will, I think that's a little goofy. But Michigan's kind of a forgotten team despite the lofty ranking. It's all Ohio State, Oregon, Indiana, and then, you know, USC getting a lot of love. But is Michigan kind of undervalued here heading into year one with Whittingham and Bryce Underwood?
0: I think they're at value fairly, in my opinion. As much as the roster looks good and everything coming out of camp sounds good, which is every single college football team, as you already know, it's on State Street. And let me explain. You know, at Michigan, we talk about State Street and Main Street. I've seen so many guys that were so good and so impressive and so locked in and tough and all these different things on State Street where we practice at Schembechler Hall. But then on Main Street, where the big house is, it changes. And I know that that may be the same at a lot of different universities, but I just think it's different at Michigan. The pressure to perform, the expectation, even when we aren't supposed to be good, somehow there's still expectation, right? It's just the Michigan brand, and it weighs on you when you walk into that stadium. It's the biggest stadium in all of college football, and that adds to the weight that you already feel because you just want to perform well for yourself and your family and your teammates. Now you get the weight of the world, essentially, on your shoulders. And so I like to reserve my judgment for guys that have played in the arena, right, on Main Street, and a lot of guys on that Michigan program that are going to contribute, they just haven't yet.
24: Yeah, let me drill down for a moment on the Michigan team. Can we get the schedule on the screen? I'm just curious, like, what is a realistic season for Michigan, right? Let's give them a win over Western. That's a cupcake. But that Oklahoma game in week two could set the tone. Yeah. We know Matera is back. He's very good. Michigan's kind of got to sort of win that, right? You don't want to be like, oh, man, here we are stumbling. Now we got to face Iowa, Penn State. And then the back half of the schedule, Ohio State, Oregon, Indiana, like, there's a world where this is like a 7-win team. That's not ideal. What are your realistic expectations for Michigan?
0: So my floor for them was 7-5, right? And I thought that the ceiling is 8-4. And it's because of this schedule, right? You talked about that back half. That is tough. And so you look at the back half and it's like, oh, you ignore Michigan State. That's a rivalry game. That's going to be tough. That's Pat Fitzgerald, who's upset about how things shook out at his alma mater, and he now can recruit as many players as he wants. That is going to be a bloodbath. I don't know if you remember, but when Northwestern plays against anybody, it's always close, and it shouldn't have been when he was the coach. How? Right? He has something that he had that he knows how to get teams up for playing, and now you got guys that, you know, not necessarily guys that can get in Northwestern, right? And those guys are usually really good at football, right? And so even though that's not a super, super tough game, it's going to be a super tough game. And so the schedule suggests that 7-5, as long as you're competing in every game, that I wouldn't say happy, but I would be satisfied of like, okay, you can see improvement. But the most important thing is improvement from the quarterback position. If you see improvement there and you drop a couple games that you maybe shouldn't have dropped or whatever the case may be, and we can blame someone else, I think that that's good because we think that improvement will happen over time. But for the quarterback, you just need him to come out and look a lot different than he did a season ago.
24: That UCLA game is dangerous, sandwiched between Oregon and Ohio State. Mm-hmm. I'll just say this, UCLA.
0: Penn State? Everybody's forgetting about Penn State, man.
24: Well, the Penn State game comes after the bye, it looks like. But I think UCLA, they're going to be a little sneaky. Big Ten all of a sudden is looking tough. But here's the thing. Let's pivot from Michigan to USC. So, Devin, you said 8-4, seven wins for Michigan. Now do USC. And if you win 7 or 8 games, I think probably the boosters are looking to collect $70 million and buy Lincoln Riley out, right? So I would say there's more pressure on Lincoln Riley than there is on Whittingham, right?
0: I don't think there's any pressure on Whittingham, right? Okay. I think that because of the schedule, young quarterback, all these things, improvement from Bryce Underwood will be just fine with a lot of people. But for Lincoln Riley, I think he is on the hot seat. I think that a lot of the promise that you saw at OU, it's like, it's just not happening, right? You get the one Heisman trophy, but that was coming off the vapor trails of still OU, right? You move forward and in that next year, you get regression from that very same quarterback that won the Heisman. And so it's really tough to say that USC is happy with what they've seen from Lincoln Riley. And from the film that I've seen, I've never had them in game, but they always cross over on film. Mm. And it always looks like Lincoln Riley is calling the game as if he is down, right? It never feels like that real management that you usually get from a head coach. And a lot of that comes with being the play caller, right? You kind of get lost and immersed in calling the offensive plays. And so you're not necessarily managing the game like you would if you weren't having to call the plays. And so I really think that this could be their year. However, right, it's just something about what Lincoln Riley has done at USC that just tells me it's going to be another relatively disappointing year for their fans.
24: That's not great. Do you make of anything of the empty stadium? Again, I'm out here in LA. I can just tell you it's a nothing burger. But of course, all these people in America are similar. They're probably the same people who are like, California stinks. Have you ever been? No. But yeah, California's just the worst place. You know, those are the people who are bashing this attendance issue. Do you make anything of it? Because people are saying, well, they don't buy into Lincoln Riley. Are you buying that?
0: Well, it's a lot going on in L.A. I don't know if you know or not. It's a lot going on in L.A. And so I don't think USC football is at the top of the list anymore. And so what you saw from the past is USC was at the very top. But this is a different world. You've got so many different things on the West Coast now and teams playing well that if they're not in contention for a title, nobody wants to go to watch a football game sitting in the hot sun and all those different things. However, if they start to show the promise of what USC was back in the day, I think that those people will go and watch those games. I think you might go watch those games.
24: Probably. I'm working on some tickets. All right, Devin, let's pivot quickly. I do want to talk about Indiana because I can't recall a college football season where we came in the next year and we were basically discounting the defending champion. They did lose Mendoza to the draft, right? They lose a great cornerback. They lose a wide receiver. They got a lot of guys back. And it's like, I don't know. I've never met Cignetti. He did coach at JMU where I graduated from, but I don't know. It feels like they're a little disrespected.
0: Oh, it's certainly disrespected. And I'm just telling you, that's exactly how Cignetti wants it, right? Yeah. You remember his press conference when they're asking him all these questions about how can he do it? How can he win? And he's tired of it. And he says, Google me, right? When I talked to him, when I had their games in week two of last year, because I watched the film on Mendoza in his first game, wasn't very good, right? In a lot of different areas, footwork, timing, and just a rapport with the wide receivers. It just wasn't great. And he was very candid with me. He said, listen here, Devin, in all the years I've been coaching, every single stop I go to, I get a quarterback. They're not great. They start off in the spring, not great. They get a little better in the summer, maybe early in the season, not as good. And then they win quarterback of the year. And I'm like, wow. Right. And then in that game, Mendoza shored up everything that I had questions about. And then he went on to win the Heisman. And so with Hoover, who I've had a bunch at TCU, a lot of what he has struggled with is what Cignetti fixes. Right. Turning the ball over, being under pressure, feeling like you have to make every single play because your defense isn't getting off the field. Right. Being under the pressure because they're not protecting you and feeling like you have to make every single play and not being OK with punting. Well, that goes away. And when that goes away, for Hoover, look out. The guy is really talented. Am I going to say he's a better pro prospect than Fernando Mendoza? I can't say that right now. But I will tell you, for what they want to do in the RPO game, he calculates, understands where the ball needs to go, and gets it out as quick as anybody in the country, including Fernando Mendoza.
24: Wow. I mean, you almost sound like you think they got a shot at a repeat. In my head, I was just playing, can Indiana repeat? Devin, in the history of sports, I don't care if it's World Cup, Olympics, Indiana repeating would be the greatest accomplishment ever. I mean,
0: they already did the greatest thing last year, right? I mean,
24: that was an impressive title. I think some people, you can't really
0: knock it. Worst to very first? That's incredible.
24: It
0: undefeated? That's they're going to make a Disney movie later on. And when we get really old and the kids want to, they're going to be like, there's no way this actually happened. I'm like, no way. That's Babe Ruth-esque. That didn't happen. But I think it can happen again. I think they absolutely can. If that's your question, can they repeat? I think that it's a huge possibility. Now, obviously, Hoover is going to have to take the steps that he needs to. But the receiving core, my goodness. Right? Strong. They've got guys, dude. They've got dudes. It may be better than it was a year ago. And one of those guys was a first rounder. So I'm really excited and high on what Indiana's capable of doing. Not to mention, I betted against them last year, and I won't be doing that again.
24: Yeah, that's smart. So it looks like the first four are cupcakes, sorry, Northwestern. Then they'll beat Rutgers. Nebraska on the road. I haven't looked at Nebraska, but it should be 6-0 heading into... Oh, no, they host Ohio State. Ooh.
0: Mm-hmm.
24: Ohio State, Michigan back-to-back is difficult. They also have USC and Washington. That's actually not the toughest schedule ever, huh?
0: Mm-hmm. That's what I'm saying. It's very favorable.
24: No West Coast trips. Yeah, at Washington. Well, Washington.
0: You know, and I feel like they, but in the season, right? And a lot of people look at that and say, oh, yeah, but it's before their rivalry game. They've won that rivalry game about 100 and a lot to like nothing. You know what I mean?
24: Purdue's the rivalry game?
0: Yeah, that's the old Oaken bucket. And I don't think they're too worried about that one. However, they won't look past them. But I don't think they're too worried about it.
24: Jeez, Cignetti, that would be unbelievable. All right, Devin Gardner, college football analyst. He's calling North Texas. No, you're not. You're calling Boston College Cincinnati. That's right, on Fox.
0: One thing before we go. Yeah. Can I let you know something?
24: Please.
0: Keep an eye on the state of Michigan when it comes to quarterback. Boston College, Mason McKenzie, came from Division II Saginaw Valley State University. Trinidad Chambliss, right? You've got Dante Moore. You've got C.J. Carr. And if Bryce Underwood takes the next step, you got him as well. That is a number of quarterbacks from the state of Michigan. Now, I know that California has been the quarterback state for so many years. But now that we got indoor facilities here in Michigan, we're getting it done at the quarterback position. You remember that.
24: I love it. We've got indoor facilities in Michigan.
0: It's
24: now.
0: Who
24: are the four guys?
0: You got Mason McKenzie. Right, okay. Who's going to be the starting quarterback for Boston College here. He came from Division II, the same league that actually Trinidad Chambliss came from, who could win the Heisman this year. You got Dante Moore, who could win the Heisman this year. You got C.J. Carr, who could win the Heisman this year. And the fifth guy would be a Bryce Underwood, right? All from the state of Michigan.
24: How is Michigan becoming a quarterback hotbed?
0: We're good at what we do. I mean, I'm here, you know, it's just all good. It's all good. The weather's good. We're getting a lot more summer.
24: The weather's good in Michigan. Oh my gosh, it's snowing yet. All right, Devin Gardner, great stuff, my man. Enjoy Boston College, Cincy, and we'll talk to you soon.
0: All right, and I'll see you.
24: Good stuff from Devin Gardner. He's very excited about Michigan quarterbacks. Well, I know we got a guy on staff, Martin, who's Mr. Michigan. I mean, wow, it must be, what a time to be alive. All right, coming up next, what is this? Texas on Texas crime in the SEC? We got that next here on The Herd.
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24: Good stuff from Devin Gardner. How lucky are we here at Fox? I mean, RG3, Devin Gardner? What a show. You know, the goal at some point is to have Tom Brady join us when your boy's filling in. I know it's a long shot. Probably a better chance of the Jets winning a Super Bowl in the next 4 years. But a boy can dream. Let's go to Rachel Nichols with the news.
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25: It's important to have goals, Jason. It's good to have something to shoot for. I want to talk to you a little bit about Bo Nix. He's got so many impressive numbers. Do you know he is tied all time for all quarterbacks in NFL history of having the most wins in his first two seasons? That sounds incredible, right? But if you want to know what the opinion of Bo Nix is around the NFL, meh. I mean, look, I'm looking at a recent survey of more than 70 NFL coaches, front office execs, and scouts. This was done by ESPN. They left Nix entirely off their list of 100 top players in the NFL. In fact, there were 17 quarterbacks named in that survey. None of them were named Bo Nix. So again, meh. Now, inside the Broncos locker room, it is a very different story. All-pro cornerback Pat Surtain was talking the other day about him. Take a listen to how they see him.
8: His cerebral approach to the game is off the charts. I always say he's so poised, but, like, he's always had that calm demeanor going into his third year. You know what I mean? Just bringing all the guys together offensively and, just being a tremendous leader on the team. And, he's got that dog attitude towards him, and that's what you want in a quarterback.
25: I don't know. Okay. Which side do you come down on? I'll give you my opinion after, but I want to hear from you. Okay, do you come down on the side of the 70 coaches, execs, scouts and say, it's Sean Payton, it's the Broncos defense, which is elite? Or do you come down on the side of, hey, this guy's underrated?
9: Okay, so let me preface this by saying I remember, like, 3 years ago before the draft, Bo Nix came into the studio. He brought in, I think, his family, his girlfriend, whatever. He was the nicest guy. He looks very humble, quiet. He seems like a nice human being. I'm just looking at some of the advanced stats.
25: Okay.
9: Just the advanced stats, mm-hmm. Okay? In total EPA, he ranked 14th among quarterbacks. Success rate, he ranked 40th. EPA per dropback, 26th. So that at some of the advanced stats, passer rating, not great. QBR, not great. The numbers don't say he's great. But what matters more, Rachel? Individual stats or wins?
25: Wins, baby, I've heard someone say.
9: But he's partially responsible for those. They did have a lot of comebacks. That's undeniable. It certainly helps when you've got an incredible defense that I think had 67 sacks, 68, something crazy. I don't know what to do with him. Is he a more successful Sam Darnold early in his career?
25: I think he's totally underrated. I don't think there's a question that Bo Nix is underrated. Look at his draft class, right? Okay. You've got Caleb Williams, Drake May, Jaden Daniels. All of those guys we talk about as, there's elite quarterbacks. This guy is the one getting wins on the field. And yes, the defense was phenomenal. But we've seen teams where the defense is phenomenal and the quarterback is maybe a little more on the mess side and they don't advance. In this team, look at what you had last year. I mean, forget the fact that he has more wins in the first 2 years than almost any other quarterback in history. But just look at last season. They had several comeback wins. You need your quarterback to play well to do that. And in fact, he was a big part of a lot of those comebacks.
9: Yeah.
25: And then you look at the playoffs last year. You were telling me how wonderful Justin Herbert is. Justin Herbert is 0-3 in the playoffs. Last season in the wild card game, 3 points. 3 points. You cannot compare that to a guy who has delivered over and over again. This guy outplayed Josh Allen in the second round of the playoffs last season.
9: Is fired up on
25: I am. Happened. Yeah. Look what happened when they didn't have him the next week. When they didn't have him the next week, Patriots in the AFC Championship game, and they delivered as an offense 7 points.
9: Yeah. All right. So let me just ask you a hypothetical, Rachel.
25: Sure.
9: So you said Jaden Daniels and Bo Nix are same draft class. Let's flip them. Mm-hmm. Bo Nix goes to Cliff Kingsbury and Dan Quinn. And Jaden Daniels goes to Sean Payton.
25: Mm-hmm. Are you implying that Kingsbury and Dan Quinn are not good coaches?
9: I love Kingsbury, but not a lot of people do. But I think we would agree Sean Payton is a really, really good offensive mind.
25: I told you the other day, Sean Payton, I think, is a genius. I have covered a lot of his teams. I think he is a phenomenal coach. The Denver defense is absolutely fantastic. Yeah. But guess what? Neither Sean Payton nor anyone on the defense is scoring a touchdown on the field for the Denver Broncos. The quarterback
9: in the
25: does
9: Patriots
25: that.
9: Game. Yeah, yeah, yeah.
25: No, in general. Sean Payton is not scoring.
9: Yeah.
24: Well, it's weird, and I'm not knocking Knicks. I think he's good. But remember, Peyton worked magic with Teddy Bridgewater when he would fill in. It would be like, oh my gosh, Teddy Bridgewater's filling in. Auto bet. Drew Brees, he turned in. Like, I know people love Drew Brees. Drew Brees was with the Chargers and then goes to Sean Payton. It's like, oh my gosh, Hall of Famer. Like, I just, let's slow down on Knicks. I think he's good. Is he a top 15 quarterback in the league, Rachel?
25: I think he is. I just don't understand. Look, you don't have to think he's a top five quarterback. You don't even think he's a top 10 quarterback. But to say that he's not one of the 100 best players in the NFL, to say he doesn't rank among the top 17 quarterbacks in the NFL, I don't know, man. Obviously,
24: right, if you could have a quarterback this year, Baker Mayfield or Bo Nix?
25: I pick Bo Nix.
24: Oh my.
25: Yeah.
24: Okay.
25: I would. I think that, look, obviously, you've got 70 coaches, executives, scouts. They know more about football than I ever will.
24: Wait, Bo Nix or Jared Goff?
25: Ty.
24: Jordan Love or Bo Nix?
25: Right now, Bo Nix.
24: Woo! Oh, man. Okay, that's good.
25: Yeah, there you go. All right, I want to talk to you a little bit about what's going on in Cleveland. You think I'm fired up about Bo Nix?
24: Yeah.
25: Wait until you hear this.
24: Gosh.
25: Browns head coach Todd Monken said something yesterday that, Jason, I honestly cannot believe. I was floored. You know NFL coaches usually, right? They are looking for every tiny little advantage, especially with their quarterback, especially if that guy hasn't played well recently, right? You're a new coach, you come in, it's like, oh, let's look at old film, right? Let's see what he did well when he was playing well, even back to college. Where are the plays he's most comfortable with? Let's feed him some of those early. Let's get those on the docket to just get him refamiliar and get him back in the game. You would want this, especially also if your quarterback choice was a bit controversial. But no, not Todd Monken. Not going to watch old film. Too good for that. Take a listen to what he said when he was asked about what he has watched on Deshaun Watson.
0: To be honest, only from afar. People say, well, you had to look at it. Well, not really. I looked at it from afar when I was down the road, right, and crossover film or something. But I try to take everything at face value, what I see, right? Well, it doesn't matter what the player is. I think we owe that to our players, guys that are on the roster. I want to go into it thinking every player we have is elite. And all they have to do is prove me right. That's all they have to do. That's what I'm going to go into it. They're an NFL roster. I expect them to play well, and I just want them to prove me right.
25: You can go into the season thinking every player on your roster is elite. They're not. You might need to give them some help.
24: Jeez.
25: No film from behind when he got there, except for cross film when he was with the Ravens? Come on, man. This is so ludicrous. I understand he is a different player than he was back with the Texans, right? 30-year-old Deshaun Watson is a different guy than he was when he was 22, 23. However, you can still see what worked back then. And you can still, by the way, see what didn't work the last time he was on the field for the Browns, the team he plays for now, that Todd Monken, hello, coaches for now. As the coach, you might want to see what happened the last time Deshaun Watson took the field for the Cleveland Browns, because you don't want to repeat it. Did you know in the 7 games before he got injured in 2024, pass completion rate, 63%. A little over 1,000 yards, 5 touchdowns, 3 interceptions in 7 games, 79 quarterback rating, sacked 33 times.
24: Ooh.
25: How about just look at old film and say, how do we not get him sacked so much?
24: Yeah.
25: Is this just the dysfunction of the Browns organization? Am I crazy? What do you think?
24: I don't think anything I could say could top that. That was a good rant. I think Munkin's going to be one and done.
25: You think so?
24: I think he'll be working at a car wash next year.
25: That's a big statement.
24: I mean, everything he said this offseason has been terrible. The Shedeur Sanders, I can't wait to talk to Deion. He wants to talk to him. Like, bro, just stop. This is too much Browns coverage. It's too much, Rachel.
25: I mean, there's something crazy going on there every day. I literally could not believe this. It's the first thing when I walked in this morning. I was like, we got to talk about
24: not
25: this.
24: Not watching old film. That's good luck with that, buddy.
25: Who needs to watch film?
24: Yeah.
25: Who needs it in the NFL? Anyway. What do we hear in Seattle that none of the coaches even saw their kids this past season because they were watching film 24 hours all the day?
24: Kind of
25: Todd Monken.
24: Yeah,
25: there you go. Let's talk about, you teased it before the break, Texas A&M quarterback Marcel Reed. He is fed up being on the losing side of his two rivalry games with Texas. He's, as we know, a Heisman Trophy hopeful, and he wants payback this season. In an interview published this week, Reed was very honest about his disdain for the Longhorns. He said, quote, "I hate the color orange. Who likes burnt orange?" This is nice. Texas is supposed to be quite good this season, so we'll see if he can get his revenge. But it got me thinking about the top rivalries in college football. I made a list. You are the list king. I want to know what you, the list king, thinks of my list of the top rivalries in college football. I got Michigan, Ohio State, Alabama, Auburn, Army, Navy, Texas, Oklahoma, USC, Notre Dame. Is that still,
24: does that
25: still belong there? Do you think anything else should be on there?
24: Pretty much nails it. That's really strong. Is there even a close sixth?
25: I was looking at some other ones, right? So you got, this is probably not the
24: Georgia,
25: country's.
24: Florida,
25: Georgia, right?
24: Cocktail party, right?
25: Right. And when my very first job, Jason, when I was 21 years old, was covering the Miami Hurricanes during the tail end of the U days.
24: Oh,
25: and I
24: okay.
25: can tell you that Miami FSU was the biggest game in college football. And that rivalry held for a very long time. But I don't know if they still make this list. Arizona State.
24: Virginia Tech.
25: Right.
24: Shout out to my Virginia peeps.
25: That's kind of along the Texas A&M, Texas rivalry. Those in-state rivalries. I mean, you were just talking about in the last segment. Those are sometimes bigger than we around the country realize.
24: Yeah.
25: I did like this fact about the Arizona State rivalry, that they fight over something called, you know, they all have these like actual physical trophies for these in-state rivalries. They fight over something called the Territorial Cup. They've been fighting over it since 1889, which is 23 years before Arizona became a state. That's why it's called the Territorial Cup. So these rivalries run deep, but these are my favorites.
24: Okay, we have Harvard-Yale as a write-in from someone on the staff.
25: Nice.
24: And Clemson-South Carolina for, you know, the eight people who care about that game. Just kidding.
25: If you wanted to replace USC-Notre Dame these days, obviously, with either of those, I wouldn't argue with you, but
24: yeah, okay.
25: I don't know. Nothing's Michigan, Ohio State, baby.
24: Nothing. Rachel with the news.
1: Well, that's the news.
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24: I've done my best to hold off on Chicago coverage with Colin out of the mix, but Ben Johnson said something about Caleb Williams. I'm like, there's something here. We'll talk about that next year on The Herd.
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4: We're talking about peacocks.
5: 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The peahen is the female. They are not native to the United States, although they thrive in coastal, warmish areas.
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5: 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Again, the peacocks will use it to try to ward off or intimidate trespassers in their territory, but for the most part, the whole thing is to impress the peahens.
4: 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Mm-hmm. Science has discovered semi-recently those vibrations are in lockstep with the peafowl's head feathers that they used to think were just for show, mm-hmm. but now they realize they vibrate at the same intensity and that they can actually, you know, sort of feel when those tail feathers are vibrating in their direction through their head feathers.
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24: All right, I've joked that since Colin moved to Chicago, he's getting too Chicago-centric. But, you know, in defense of him, PCA and the Cubs are on fire, and the Bears were really good last year ahead of schedule. But there's a lot of questions about this Bears team this year. Is there going to be pullback? Can Caleb Williams continue pulling rabbits out of the hat with some of these late game comebacks? They got very fortunate in some end game scenarios, or maybe Caleb is just clutch, or as the young kids like to say, he's him. That's what my son says. Dad, he's him. Oh, he can just make plays. He's just the guy. But interestingly, Ben Johnson, you know, he's getting a lot of questions. Could Caleb have a higher completion percentage? This was an interesting quote. I didn't know what to make of it initially. But take a listen. Ben praising Caleb's for losing his goofy side.
21: I've seen a very composed person every time he steps into the building. This guy, you know... might have had a little bit of goofy to him a year ago, and I use that term with love, and now you just see a more serious player. He's making sure his part is taken care of. He's warmed up. He's ready to go. He's staying after with the guys after practice. I think you guys see that on a regular basis. And so he's taking a lot of pride in his approach right now.
24: This is kind of fascinating stuff from Ben Johnson, who's a really cerebral guy. And I like this comment because, you know, I got a son and daughter, and my son is a teenager, and it's getting time to step it up. You know, you're a young kid, it's fun and goofy. Now you're getting a little serious now. You're taking AP classes. You know, you got some stuff going on. Like, let's get a little more mature. You know, basic stuff. Firm handshake. Make eye contact, you know. And these growing pains, they're not easy to go

0: came up. I knew nothing about this guy, and he takes the Detroit offense to the moon. Then everybody wants him. Remember, he was like taking a flight to Washington and then decided midair, yeah, this is not a good fit for me. I'm out. And it was like, oh, this guy's different. And he's got like this stern gruffness to him. And if you mesh that with Caleb's, to use Ben's words, goofy side, you know, you kind of got not an oil and water, but Ben had to coach that out of him. And if we're being honest, I think this is a pretty scary prospect for Caleb Williams. Now he's locked in. Well, what was he last year when he was pretty darn good? Now he's really dialed in and focused. Well, that's pretty good. Like saying that he's staying late, hanging with the teammates. That maturity, man, that it doesn't come early for everybody. You guys know I had like started a website. I did it anonymously. I was goofy as hell. You know, then you happen to a lady in your life sometimes helps you mature. And I grow up pretty quickly. Hey, can you, you know, start acting like a grown up? And you got to prove yourself and eventually got married, blah, blah, blah. But now Caleb Williams and Ben Johnson, their marriage, he's grown up, man. And this is an interesting season ahead. Now, Rachel, I'm sure people are hearing this and thinking, Jake, there's nothing here. But you know, maturity doesn't happen overnight for guys. We develop a lot later than women growing up. I got a daughter. I got a son. My daughter's more mature than my son. She's younger. I don't know. Just your thoughts on Caleb Williams and his goofy side.
1: Well, look, I mean, goofy could stand in for a lot of things. I think a lot of people Ben Johnson's age think, who I know isn't that old, but still a lot of people Ben Johnson's age think that a lot of people Caleb Williams' age are goofy. And some of the backlash against Caleb Williams when he first got to Chicago of a lot of old guard being like, what do you mean he paints his nails? Yeah, so yeah. I just think that it could mean a lot of things. But yeah. Young men especially get more mature with every year that passes by, and they get more mature and they buy into a lot of those things if they have confidence in the offense they're being handed, if they have confidence in the head coach. To me, the way Caleb Williams is locked in on the ways that Ben Johnson mentioned in that clip are the markers of a guy who's not only a year older and a year more experienced in the NFL, but who actually trusts the system that he's in, as opposed to maybe coming in the last couple of years where, you know, he didn't know anything about Ben coming into this last season. And then before that, as you said, it was a bit of a parade of badness.
0: Yeah, and winning cures all. Chicago, scary times. Coming up next, Patrick Mahomes is the savior Kenneth Walker.
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4: Hey, you know how the world's kind of in a real scary place right now with the horrible stories we hear about every week? I'm Robert Evans. I'm a journalist, and I cover the international fascist movement. And in 2019, July of that year, I decided to do something a little bit different. Instead of covering horror, I wanted to go look for hope. And I found it in a place you might find kind of unlikely, northeastern Syria. 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In The Women's War, I'll take you to this place, and I'll introduce you to the revolutionaries fighting to build it. 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I'm Robert Evans. 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
10: from tonight
8: human.
10: When the Seahawks host the Patriots. The Steelers begin a week from Sunday against Atlanta, and DB Joey Porter Jr. is non-committal about playing. Porter's in a contract dispute and is looking for an extension. Injury news: the Lions won't have running back Isaiah Pacheco for the first 4 weeks. He was placed on IR with a knee injury, and the Raiders are hopeful running back Ashton Jeanty will be ready week one. Jeanty recovering from an ankle sprain. Baseball last night included the Yankees' 7-3 win over the Angels. Yanks took control early with 3 in the first. More than enough for starter Garrett Cole, says manager Aaron Boone.
11: Yeah, you got Garrett on the mound, and to throw a 3-spot up there right away was really good. So it was nice to see us, cash in.
10: Meanwhile, the Angels in the news off the field. Rams owner Stan Kroenke announcing he's reached a deal to buy the Angels. The sale price has not been disclosed. The Angels are tied with the Rockies and A's for the worst record in baseball. I'm Adam Coy.
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14: This is year 10 for Mahomes, but in the last 2 years of the 43 qualified quarterbacks, he's near the bottom. Now, why would that be? 2023, 2024, 2025. The Chiefs drafted 21 players. Their big hit is Rashee Rice.
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14: What?
8: Here's Jason McIntyre.
14: Here we go. It's the Power Hour. Hour number three on The Herd. Jason McIntyre and Rachel Nichols in for Colin. He is back soon. I see he's nearly decamped from his August vacation. He's ready for football. We all are. Greg Jennings, former Aaron Rodgers BFF. Just kidding. They were teammates. Jennings will join the show in about 15 minutes. I can't wait for him to dissect Stafford versus Rodgers. You know what side he's going to fall on there. All right, let's dive right into it. I used to be public enemy number one in Kansas City. And then, over the summer, we mended fences. I said back in July that the Chiefs were going to the playoffs this year and Kenneth Walker would be a huge part of that. But we might need to pump the brakes just a little bit. There's a Yahoo Sports article that said, you know, really exciting times with Kenneth Walker. And the article seemed pretty fair. And then, ladies and gentlemen, I read an actual quote that terrified me. Listen, Brett Veach had been thinking about Kenneth Walker as the Chiefs' savior since November or December. And he thought Walker was so good in the Super Bowl that the Chiefs might have been priced out on the running back. Hold up. Kenneth Walker as a savior? Are we talking about the guy who had two 100-yard games last year while platooning with Charbonnet and then only really dominated in the postseason because the Seahawks were leading every single game by a billion and they rode the defense and Walker to victory? That Super Bowl MVP? Folks, listen, Kenneth Walker as a savior, I'm here to tell you, Kenneth Walker is a fine football player. This ain't Saquon Barkley going to the Eagles and winning a Super Bowl. That's not this. Not at all. I mean, I am stunned that we're calling Kenneth Walker a savior. Now, listen, this kind of speaks to the Chiefs being down bad and doesn't reflect great on Brett Veach, who has not been able to draft skill position players. And yes, I'll give him something of a pass, because they're always drafting at the bottom of the first round because they're in the Super Bowl every year. But look at this stat on the screen. Chiefs running backs in the Mahomes era rank dead last in rush yards, were 22nd in yards per attempt, and 20th in rushing touchdowns. When you're you know, using Stickum and scotch tape to bring Kareem Hunt and Isaiah Pacheco to the backfield, like, that's not going to cut it. Is Walker an upgrade? Certainly. But we're talking about an offense that we've been hearing about for years. Oh, the skill position players in KC. Sky Moore. Nah, didn't work out. Xavier Worthy. Still waiting, bro. Still waiting. Rashee Rice. He could be good when he's not in handcuffs. He's effective. You know, Travis Kelce carried this team in the post-Tyreek Hill era. And now he's playing his age. And you're like, what are we doing? Now, yes, I would agree Mahomes will bounce back fine from the ACL. Here is Mr. Cosell talking about Patrick Mahomes earlier this summer on The Herd.
16: And it seems like so many of the good plays now, I'm certainly not 100%, I don't want people to think that, but I think so many of the good plays now seem to be outside of structured plays, which we know he's very good at. I think Mahomes is clearly a very smart player. I would think he knows this. I'm sure Andy Reid knows this. He is one of the most intriguing guys to watch this year.
14: Yeah, listen, they're going to be good. I said over a month ago that they would go back to the playoffs. I still think that's probably the case. I'm not like Colin looking into preseason games as mattering, but I do look into preseason injuries. And I'm just telling you guys, this left tackle situation with Josh Simmons is major alarming. Missed all of last year, and now he's got a back injury. They don't even know if he's going to play in the opener against Denver. And we know that Denver front seven is fearsome. But it's the offense that I'm really concerned about. I don't want to say Reed is grasping at straws here, but when I'm reading Brett Veach believes Kenneth Walker is the savior, and yes, he's going to help. We understand he's going to help the play action game. I mean, the last two seasons, this Chiefs offense is stuck in the mud. If we really believe Kenneth Walker is going to drag them from 23rd in scoring and 26th in big plays,
13: yes, the safeties will have to actually cheat up and respect the run game. They didn't respect the guys in the backfield the last couple of years. I just don't know if this is going to go as swimmingly as everybody thinks. And I'll leave you with this. Super Bowl odds, they're plus 1,700. Not bad, right? That's the worst since Mahomes took over as a quarterback entering the season. So the market is telling you, this ain't the old Chiefs with Tyreek Hill and the explosive offense. If you ask me, J-Mac, over under half a playoff win for the Chiefs this year, they're probably going to go on the road unless they win the division. And I might say under, make the playoffs, but don't win it. Listen, it's really difficult to stay on top, okay? We saw Bill Belichick keep the Patriots afloat for two decades because he kept reinventing the wheel in New England. They were doing a different thing every year. Slot receivers, the two tight ends. Let's go Randy Moss. Let's go run game. I'm not seeing that reinvention with the Chiefs. Yes, they will start out hot if they beat the Broncos 4-0 coming out of the bye. That's entirely possible. But let's slow down on Kenneth Walker, the savior. All right, now I want to pivot to the NFL top 100 list. I know you guys are really excited about that. Listen, it's not the greatest list ever. It's not super accurate, but it's a great talking point. And number four on the list is Matt Stafford. You guys know I'm a big Stafford guy. He has had an incredible career. And there's a lot of legacy talk this week. You know, this is a tough one for me, okay? Because Stafford was electric in Detroit, but couldn't drag the Lions, the sad sack Lions, arguably the worst franchise in league history, to the playoffs. And I'm sure you've heard the funny joke. Hey, if you're ever in a storm on a golf course, grab the one iron. You'll be safe. Why? Because not even God can hit a one iron. Okay, everybody's heard that golf joke. Hey, I'll tell you right now, the big guy upstairs goes to quarterback the Lions. They ain't winning the Super Bowl. Nobody's winning in Detroit. It's just impossible. Okay? So let's not hold that against Stafford, even though he did have Calvin Johnson. He didn't have any great defenses. He goes to L.A. and absolutely cooks. And it's weird because when I talk legacy with Stafford, and I don't totally disagree with number four on the list, he was awesome last year. They should have been in the Super Bowl. They should have won the Super Bowl, if not for that fluky two-point conversion nonsense that flipped that game in Seattle. Okay? Stafford is amazing. A Hall of Famer, no doubt. Here's where it gets tricky. We love the comparison game, right? Comparison is the thief of joy. I don't give a rat's behind. I like talking comparisons. So who you got, Matt Stafford or Aaron Rodgers? Now I know it has to sink in for a few seconds, and then you're like, well, Rodgers, obviously. Yeah, I would lean Rodgers in most departments, but this is where it gets tricky. The Rams are heavy favorites to win the Super Bowl. If they win it, Stafford will have two. Stafford currently has nothing on Aaron Rodgers. I mean, our staff showed me the list of accomplishments. Stafford's had a great career. I mean, Rodgers has been unbelievable, like off the charts, MVPs, everything. But you guys know this whole who's the GOAT, LeBron or Jordan, comes down to likability. And I'm sorry, but Matt Stafford is immensely more likable than Aaron Rodgers. And oh, by the way, it's not how you start, it's how you finish. Matt Stafford is finishing on a very high note. Aaron Rodgers is absolutely not. I mean, hell, I've said I believe Stafford and McVay could win the Super Bowl and Stafford walks away. Imagine walking away, adding to this over the last five seasons. Look on the screen. Rodgers 0-2 in the playoffs, Stafford 7-3. Sports is all about what have you done for me lately. And lately, Aaron Rodgers hasn't done a darn thing. Matt Stafford has been unbelievable. Hell, he may not even retire this year. Here's Rob Havenstein on the Herd earlier this summer talking about Stafford may play another few more years.
15: He's such a competitor, and he's showing no signs. And usually guys will kind of drop hints about kind of wanting to hang it up. I haven't seen that from him. And obviously you go out and you win an MVP. And if he feels like he can still play, which obviously he still can, and he's healthy enough and everything keeps going well, I mean, I don't see why he can't play another 3-4 years.
13: Now that makes it really interesting if he does stick around 3 or 4 more years. But like, it's weird when you do the Stafford versus Rodgers. If you're just talking resumes, hard numbers, Rodgers has it. But we know that this is a beauty contest. And it's like, well, you know, COVID really messed up Aaron Rodgers. He came out of it angry and surly. He was already a bit of a jerk to the media before that. We know that. But he got really political and bashing Anthony Fauci. Like, bro, what are you doing? Like, it's just darkness retreat. He got weird. You know what Matt Stafford got? Friendly, warm. Now, I'm not just saying that because I belong to a little club that Stafford belongs to, and he's got his beautiful family, and he's just a nice guy. He's always smiling in interviews, very likable. I mean, no, you can't say anything negative about Matt Stafford. Rodgers? I mean, how many teammates have bashed him? Find me the old teammates of Stafford that are like, ah, that guy, Matt Stafford. I mean, Rodgers rankles people. And now it's weird because this summer we've seen kind of a turning in the image of Aaron Rodgers. I'm sure you guys noticed it. He did get married. We haven't seen the wedding photos. We don't know who his wife is. It doesn't really matter. But then he reconciles with his family, which is great. Right? And now he's hanging out with his receivers. He seems like he's recognized maybe, I was a bit of a, well, I shouldn't say that on TV. He was a bit of a jerk, and he realizes that, and now he's kind of making amends, which is great. We all deserve a second chance. None of us are perfect. Come on. Who hasn't had ruined friendships or relationships? Hopefully not as many as Rodgers. But no, I don't think right now Stafford is ahead of Rodgers in the whole legacy debate. Where it gets interesting is if Stafford is amazing again and the Rams win the Super Bowl, I think then the conversation begins. Oh, well, Stafford won it and he's going to come back? Stafford, could he pass Rod? We'll see. It's a fun debate. We don't get a ton of these in the NFL. It's more of an NBA discussion. But our staff kind of posited it. Instantly, I'm like, no, Stafford's not on his level. But again, the last 5 years have really changed that equation. And coming up next, we actually have someone who played with Aaron Rodgers who could talk to us about this fun debate. Greg Jennings stops by next here on The Herd.
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10: Welcome back to The Herd. One of my favorite guests, Greg Jennings, stopping by right now, talk to us about the NFL, and I might ask him about Lane Kiffin. let's welcome in Greg Jennings. You can catch him on First Things First all the time, Fox Sports NFL analyst. Greg, dapper as ever. He's up in his, what is that? Was it forest green tie? Is that what you'd say that color is?
11: Forest. That's what it looks like. That's what it looks like.
10: It's almost like it's Packers green. I don't know.
11: It's not Packers green.
10: It's not Packers green. Okay. Let's dive right into it. So, fun topic. Matthew Stafford came in fourth on the NFL list of best players in the league. And, you know, Matt Stafford's had a really good end to his career. Detroit, he was fine, but he didn't win anything. And of course, people want to compare him to Aaron Rodgers. Rodgers has him beat, but, you know, let's be real. Stafford is on a heater. He could win his second Super Bowl this year. They are heavy favorites. I don't know. What do you think this another Super Bowl does for Stafford and his NFL legacy?
11: Well, I think him winning the one and obviously having the MVP now accolade under his belt, I think we all would agree that he's going to be a Hall of Famer. The numbers suggest that if he is able to get to two, it starts to become a little more rare air in terms of the stats, the numbers that he's been able to put up, and then the championship rings to add to that. However, I think there's a lot of fans and individuals that look at the first half of his career, the first good portion of his career in Detroit, and because we didn't see it, because I experienced it watching him within the division, We just couldn't appreciate who he was for that organization because they just didn't produce wins. And so for that, I think he gets a knock. But Stafford has always been one of the best throwers of the football. It was evident he can make every single throw. He was one of those guys that was always available, even playing through injury. He was good. But again, early in his career, the wins just didn't align.
10: Yeah, it's interesting because people want to compare Stafford to Rodgers. Both guys are old. Now, it's interesting because Rodgers, like 5 years ago, was stacking MVPs. People forget this. 5 years ago, he was winning back-to-back MVPs, which is about what Stafford's age is right now. And I just wonder, has Rodgers really hurt his legacy here at the end with flaming out with the Jets, talking about all the kinds of politics and bringing up Fauci? And he's just kind of gone a little crazy, dark sister streets. I don't know. Do you think his legacy is getting dinged here at the end, whereas Stafford's is being elevated?
11: So I'm one of the mindset that I don't think that you can completely damage or ding necessarily your legacy once we've established you as one of the best, once we've established you as one of the pillars of the game, or when we think about the game of football, we mention you and what you've been able to do. That's Aaron Rodgers. We will never forget who he once was. That is unforgettable. It's undeniable. And so he will carry that with him, which is why when we look at the Pittsburgh Steelers and we talk about the Pittsburgh Steelers, we are asking ourselves the question, can they get it done? Does this make sense? Yeah. He and Mike McCarthy, is it going to be enough? Why? Because of what we know him to have been, not necessarily who he is currently.
10: Yeah. But who he was so long ago. I mean, the Jets thing was a spectacular disaster. Pittsburgh's been largely irrelevant. I know they made the playoffs. That's only because the Ravens guy missed the kick. And then Rodgers, in the playoff game, gets just destroyed by the Texans. So I don't know. Again, I have Rodgers ahead of Stafford, but I think there's a world where Stafford could pass Rodgers if Havenstein came on the show and was like, Stafford could play another 3 years.
11: We'll see. If he continues to play, we will see. I'm just in my world of what I've experienced and what I now know, I can't put Matthew Stafford above Aaron Rodgers. That's just, I'm not doing that.
10: Totally understand that. And listen, I got to be honest. You probably get sick of people asking about Rodgers because you played with him, right? So I was a guy who created a website. Greg, for like 10 years, all I would go, that's the big lead guy. That's the website guy. It's tough to shake that. I don't know. Do you still, are you getting sick of just being associated as, that was one of Rodgers' guys in Green Bay?
11: No, I don't get sick of it. The narrative can always be a little altered and shifted. And so I try to manage that as best as possible. And so when I am talking about him, I have been critical of his play. I don't make it personal. I don't get into his personal life and things like that. I keep it about ball. But I think I call it how I see it. I have a factual experience with this guy on the field as one of the best, if not the best when I was playing, when we were together. And then now looking on his career and what he's been able to do. I do think that we don't look at the injury, the Achilles injury. And when you have a type of injury like that at that age, it just derails you. Mm-hmm. It changes everything. And so when I look at his stint in New York, him getting hurt that first year, it derailed everything.
10: Yeah.
11: It completely derailed everything. He had to learn. He had to rehab at that age in a new environment away from. It was just a lot. I'm not excusing it, but we just had so high expectations with the way he came into New York, what he was embracing, how he was embracing everything, that it was a huge letdown.
10: You're telling me as a Jets fan. All right, let's pivot away. Big news today in the NFL. The Raiders announced the immortal Kirk Cousins will be the starter for week one against the Dolphins.
11: What?
10: You don't seem that
11: Kurt?
10: Shocked.
11: Oh, wow.
10: So it's funny because RG3 came on the show earlier. He was teammates with Kirk Cousins. And he doesn't like this at all. He's saying Mendoza should start, trial by fire. There's no point in starting Kirk. I've heard your takes on whether or not someone should start immediately. I do want to say before I preface it, I need apples to apples. If you're saying guys who sat, I only want number one overall picks. I don't want to hear about Tom Brady sitting or Patrick Mahomes sitting. Do you think Mendoza should start or sit?
11: I think he should sit.
10: Okay.
11: And this is why you have the preseason games. This is why you acquire a guy like Kirk Cousins to assess, okay, if he's ready, he's going to go. If we feel like and we deem he's not, we have a guy that we acquired for this very reason. And that's Kirk Cousins, because we don't want to put him in positions to where things he's not able to grow at an accelerated rate. I get it. Experience is the number one way we grow as individuals. But in this case, seeing Kirk Cousins out there on the field go through possessions, come to the sideline, go through halves, make adjustments, do all these different various things that he's going to have to do on a different level in the National Football League, if he can see it first and you have the luxury of allowing him to see it first, then that is the best way he could learn and not hinder himself. And mentally, physically, all those things. And if it doesn't work out, you go to him. But you don't start with him, and if it goes bad, and then, oh, let's throw Kirk in there. You just can't go in reverse. You can always move forward. That's their forward play. Mendoza.
10: Interesting. So what when you say if Kirk, if it goes well, define going well.
11: Well, he's running the offense. He's commanding the offense. They win a few games. Look, going well, it doesn't mean this is going to be a team that we're looking at like, man, are the Raiders going to the playoffs?
10: Yeah, we know that.
11: I don't think that's the case. I don't think that's the case. But if he's healthy, if he's not turning the ball over, we saw this in Atlanta.
10: Yeah.
11: He started turning the ball over. It got ugly. Again, coming off of an injury, though, at his age.
10: Fair.
11: It matters. It matters, Jason. Now he's a year removed from all of that in a different situation. He can run your offense. You know, and you can trust that he can go through the offense as a pro and put the guys, the young pieces that they have on that offensive side of the ball. Mm-hmm. You can provide them some type of veteran leadership under center before putting in a guy that is unknown. Obviously, he's your first overall draft pick, and you are going to have a huge runway with him moving forward. But there's no reason to rush that.
10: So let me ask, as a guy who was in the locker rooms, played at the highest level, Greg, what message do you think Kirk as the starter is sending? If you and I both agree, they ain't going nowhere. They're not competing for the wild card. What message does that send? Man, we got to look at Mendoza. He ain't ready.
11: So I'm going to tell you like this. In the locker room, we're not in the locker room right now. And so in the locker room, they don't feel this way. They don't feel like they have no shot. I don't know a team that is getting ready to play. The Dolphins, the Cardinals, they all believe that they have a much better team than how we project them to be.
10: Fair.
11: Every single one in that building believes that. And so if you're a player and you have a guy like Kirk Cousins that you know he runs the offense, it's seamless, it flows, he goes through his progressions, he makes the right read, turnovers are going to happen. If it becomes too much, then you pull him. If he doesn't live up to the billing, then okay, you pull him and you go with the guy that you drafted. Mm. But there's no real reason why you need to start with Fernando Mendoza when you have a perfectly capable guy of him learning from.
10: Yeah, perfectly capable. I like how you phrase that. All right, let's move on. We talked about Jackson Dart earlier this week. I know you're in New York, and they really are desperate for a franchise quarterback, Greg. Desperate. They've been horrible at quarterback. You know, Dart comes in. He's got the handsome look. The president's talking about how he should be a male model. You know, Yahoo listed him as the top breakout candidate for 2026. I don't know. I'll let you go first on this. Where are you on Jackson Dart, who led the league in blue tent trips for quarterbacks last year and concussion tests with five?
11: Look, so I think there's a lot of unknown about Jackson Dart, and somewhat self-inflicted because of the style of play that he proceeds with. If he's able to dial that back, he can throw the football with accuracy. He can make every single throw on the field. Can he run an offense, a new system? What that system will look like? What that offense is going to look like? How are those weapons? How can he elevate those weapons? We didn't get a chance to see him with one of the better receivers in all of football in Malik Nabers. So we'll get to hopefully see that in Malik Nabers be healthier this year with a good tight end that is playing with a chip on his shoulder with something to prove, and Isaiah Likely. Like, there's a lot to like about him, but there's just so much unknown. Yeah. And so I think with that, there's a level of excitement because we know he plays with an edge. He gives us that flash, that outside the pocket, that off-script magic that we look for in quarterbacks that can take teams and elevate their level of play.
10: Second guy here, kind of excited about Jackson Dart. I'm stunned. You and RG3, like RG3 said Dart could be in the MVP conversation if everything breaks his way. I'm like, my man, Jackson Dart.
11: I'm not going that far.
10: Thank you for keeping
11: it real.
10: I'm not
11: going that far.
10: Thank you.
11: I'm not going that far.
10: But go ahead.
11: I do like his skill set. I do like how he carries himself. I think he has a level of belief that you can't teach. You can't teach that type of confidence and belief.
10: All right, one more. Let's go to the Chiefs real quick. Article out saying that Kenneth Walker would be the, quote, savior for Brett Veach's team, for Patrick Mahomes. Kenneth Walker would be the savior. I was floored at that. I had liked the Chiefs coming in. They got left tackle issues. They got Mahomes coming off the ACL. They got a receiving room that's one of the most overrated in the league. They got a tight end who... he's not washed, but Travis Kelce is not what he was 3-4 years ago. I don't know. What are we going to do here with the Chiefs? Are they going to even get back to the playoffs, Greg?
11: So I don't make in the postseason this year. I don't. And you can call it you just mentioned. But I will say this. If Kenneth Walker is what they're hoping him to be, if they can lean into that run game and he is a impact and valuable asset to what they want to do moving forward, it will then open up things of them being able to push the ball down the field to the Thorntons, to the Worthies of the world, and allow Rashee Rice to have the middle of the field vacant or with one-on-one coverage. It will unlock a lot of what they used to do. If that doesn't happen, if they cannot establish a run game, then it would be the same old thing. It would be a sputtering, we depend on Patrick Mahomes to bail us out. Can he do it? Yes. Will he be able to do it consistently coming off this injury? I'm not sold on that.
10: Okay, last one. Sorry, this is a real last one. The CJ Stroud's topic is fascinating, Greg. So he was eligible for a contract extension this summer, okay? After the third year, you're eligible. And there's an impasse. Okay, Stroud apparently, his agent, David Mulugeta, you know he got what he wanted from Micah Parsons. They want a lot of money. Stroud's been to the playoffs every year. Greg, I would pay him early. We know you paid Trevor Lawrence early. He hadn't done jack squat. You paid Herbert early. He hadn't accomplished anything. Now, you can mess up and pay a Daniel Jones early, and that failed badly. But would you pay Stroud now? Because next summer, Caleb's eligible for the extension. Jaden Daniels, price is going up. You know that. I see you smirking there. What do you got? You paying Stroud now or are you waiting?
11: No, you have to wait. A part of being paid is earning that pay, earning that next contract. With what we've seen the last year and a half, 2 years really, like, this isn't a guy that, and I'm still high on Stroud. I'm not as high as I was after his rookie year. Okay. But this is a guy that we did a lot. We added so much to our defense, so much to our, because we thought, you know what? This is a guy. And then he started to regress a bit. And so you don't pay a guy and he's going the opposite direction. We got to see that you can get back on track and start going in the right direction. Okay. And then we'll pay.
10: You use the word earning it. Define earning it, because he's got the team to the playoffs. They were 3-5 last year. He goes on a heater.
11: So, Jason, we don't look at C.J. Stroud and say, C.J. Stroud got the Texans to the postseason. We do not. We do not look at that. We look at that team and understand that they were carried by that defense. And had C.J. Stroud been a C-plus, B-minus type of a quarterback in terms of his production and his play, they would have potentially been hoisting the Lombardi Trophy or at least representing the AFC. Like, we all believe that. And so, for me, you can't pay a guy where he didn't deliver the goods when it was all set up for him to deliver.
10: So, I'd say the counter is that's how Jerry Jones felt about Dak. D- didn't want to pay him, strings it out, franchise tag, all this nonsense. They end up paying him top of the market, and now they can't build a team around Dak, and Dak's the highest paid, or was the highest paid, and they're not winning anything. So, like, if you wait to pay him, the price is only going to go up because there's, like, 15 franchise quarterbacks.
11: So what you're saying, I'm going to ask you a question. Do you believe if C.J. Stroud has a productive year, not even a very productive year,
10: define
11: even if
10: productive,
11: he has a very productive year, if he's top 10, deemed top 10 in the National Football League at the quarterback position, are you paying him top-tier money?
10: Well, that's the thing. He's going to want top-tier money.
11: He might want it, but I don't think he will get it. And so if that's the case, is he leaving?
10: Well, that's the problem. They'll just say, we'll slap a franchise tag on you, and then you've got an unhappy quarterback. You got Mulugeta, who has a history of getting what he wants. This is a dangerous game, my man.
11: That's going to have to play and prove it all over again. And this is the thing. We as players, we understand, like, the odds are always against us. But when it comes to our performance, most times we can control the controllables. All they're wanting him to do is perform. Will Anderson performed? We'll pay you, my guy.
10: He was bad in the postseason, I'm not going to lie, but he got them to the postseason. Again, look at like the last 6 weeks of the regular season. He was a top eight quarterback by most of the advanced stats. He dragged that
11: Jason,
10: unit. Obviously, the defense was good.
11: Jason, obviously the defense was good. What are you doing right now? Like, you do not believe that C.J. Stroud. I don't even, and I really like C.J. Stroud. No one believes, not a single Houston Texan fan believes C.J. Stroud got us to the postseason. No. We can win with him. Yeah, we can win. You can win with him. But he didn't get them to the postseason.
10: His defense was good. Okay. This is a great topic.
11: Defense was great.
10: I have a feeling Bruce Sarr will agree with me later when you guys do this. But Greg, I just have to ask, like, if you don't remember, Trevor Lawrence hadn't done jack squat, and they gave him $55 million a year, five for 275. Would you give that to C.J. Stroud right now?
11: No, they had nothing else, though. At that point, they had nothing else. They have a great defense, so they feel like if we can just get decent quarterback play, competent quarterback play, which you can try to find that guy, you're not going to pay a guy top-tier dollar amount, top-tier money, if he's just not worth it. That's not how it works.
10: I love it. My man, Greg Jennings, good stuff. Enjoy the you still doing the bodybuilding?
11: To a degree, not really competing. Yeah,
10: it's tough to keep that up.
11: Still, you can't lifestyle.
10: Greg is the healthiest eating dude I know. Greg, flip me the workout so I can start getting jacked like you. All right, thanks, my man. Have a good weekend.
11: All right, take care.
10: Greg Jennings, what a good guy. Coming up next, good news for the Niners. Rare good news for the Niners, and it doesn't involve a substation. That's next year on the Herd.
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10: Fun stuff from Greg Jennings. 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
26: This is the Herdline News.
27: Well, Jason, the 49ers getting on a plane today to go down to Melbourne, Australia for next Friday's game against the Rams, their season opener. The idea with the Niners was that they get a full week of practice down there. They could adjust to the 17-hour time difference. And here's some good news for Niners fans. Insider Ian Rappaport saying both George Kittle and Nick Bosa will be on the flight. Hopefully they get good plane snacks. He said that Kittle, who's returning from an Achilles tear, is, quote, trending in the right direction to actually play in that week one game. And Bosa, who, as you know, training camp hasn't practiced very much, but GM John Lynch said he's on track, he's ramping up, and the eye is to play him in the season opener. So these have been huge questions going into this week one game. if these guys play, do you give the Niners a chance now to upset the Rams, which I know you weren't in the last few weeks?
10: This is kind of bizarre, is it not? Like, you're the one who's, I've never been to Australia, but you're the one who told me it's a brutal flight.
27: It's a brutal, 16-hour flight.
10: Yeah. Like,
27: and then a 17-hour time difference you got to readjust to on the way back. But if you think these guys are going to play, you obviously want them on the team plane. And by the way, even if they don't, you're going down there a week ahead of time.
10: Yeah.
27: You'd lose all that practice time with them for what they can do in practice if you didn't bring them on the flight.
10: They can rehab here. I personally would not have brought them. I don't think Aaron Donald will go, but we'll see. I just don't see why you'd force it. And remember, this is odd because it wasn't Shanahan the one kind of blasting the league for giving them the two international games, and especially this opener.
27: Yeah.
10: This is crazy. So we did a...
27: I mean, the atmosphere of the game should be incredible.
10: It should be,
27: because
10: yes. Because
27: Aussies, you know, they love their Australian rules football. They love their rugby. This is a country that is primed to like American football.
10: Yeah.
27: But it's asking a lot. I do understand it this way, though, because they're going to be there all week. I mean, you want them with a team.
10: Yeah, we flew back from Spain. It was like you transfer at Frankfurt, 11 hours.
27: Mm-hmm.
10: Okay, I had this whole idea. I'm going to get back and I'm going to do what all those influencers do. They go to the sauna, you know, and you work. I got off that. I was dead. Mm-hmm. I didn't go to the gym for 2 days.
27: Dead.
10: I was just like, obviously, I'm not in the shape of pro athletes, but just the idea that these guys coming off major injuries, that seems a little crazy. And by the way, Rachel, you know this. 49ers are an old team.
27: They are.
10: There's not a lot of room for error here. One of these guys gets a re-injury, misses 6-8 games, I think they're in trouble. So I personally would err on the side of caution. But what do I know? I'm just a talking head here, yapping about how the Niners are old and not going to be good this year.
27: I mean, look, if you are a team like the Niners that considers itself a contender, every week counts, right? This is not the Raiders, you know, oh, we got plenty of time to work Mendoza in, right? So for them, they don't really have a pass rush without Bosa there. They just don't. They don't have the other horses on the squad.
10: Yeah.
27: And if you look in the other direction, too, I mean, George Kittle, it's not just the passes he can catch. He's a huge run blocker for them. I mean, they need both of those guys. Those are two of their best players. They're taking this approach of going down a week early. Interestingly, the Rams are taking the completely opposite approach. They are going to stay on West Coast Pacific time. They are leaving so late that they will only arrive in Australia 24 hours before the game, and just they're into their team meetings, sleeping, everything is going to be on Pacific time. That's the clocks that will be around the team. And then they're out of there as soon as the game's over. So to them, it's just another week one game.
10: Just for the record, the Rams, it was last year or 2 years ago, had an international trip against the Jags.
27: Mm-hmm.
10: They did this same, we're leaving very late. And I bet against them. And I think they won the game 34-0. I'm not doubting McVay here. I like the Rams.
27: I mean, we'll see. And look, they've got a couple injury questions too, but they, Puka Nacua, Myles Garrett, they both look like they're going to play. So we'll see what happens there. All right, let's talk a little Giants. You've been chatting about Jackson Dart quite a bit the last couple of days. And look, the Giants have made the switch. You know, they've gone from their training camp practice routine. Now they are in week one practices. And this has put a lot more attention back on Dart. Remember, they play Dallas in week one. It will be roughly a month since Dart saw any live game action. He played two series in the Giants' first preseason opener, and that's it. So I think he played against the Dolphins in a joint practice, but you know, that's, you know, not a contact situation. So John Harbaugh feels he's going to be ready, even with this strategy. Take a listen to what the ramping up of week one means for Jackson Dart.
0: As you noticed today, like, we had a lot of reps out there today. You know, this is the week. We have 13 days till we play. So we're working hard on execution. You know, we're working really hard on that aspect of it. And that's for the quarterbacks, for everybody, too. But we're trying to get it done in practice to make sure he's ready to go.
27: So, Jason, do you have faith in this?
10: No. So I had to look this up. So last year on a Thursday night game, the Giants smashed the Eagles.
27: Okay.
10: I've got a point here. This is why I mentioned the Eagles. Mm-hmm. Dart threw for .95,
27: mm-hmm.
10: and he ran for 58. Scatabu had 98 yards, 3 touchdowns. And that was like the beginning of, oh, we got something
27: right,
10: here.
27: Right, sure.
10: So the Eagles defensive coordinator is now the secondary's guy, is now the defensive coordinator of the Cowboys. He's well aware of what the Giants want to do with Dart and Scatabu. I like Dallas here. I'm just telling you, this Dallas defense is much improved. I don't think they have any success. I like the Cowboys. I think we're going to be worried about Jackson Dart I know that RG3 disagrees and Jennings, and I don't know where you land on this.
27: I'm probably in the middle of all of you guys. I don't think, as RG3 said, I don't see him as an MVP candidate this year. But I disagree with you that he's going to be as bad as you worry that he's going to be.
10: Chopped liver, baby.
27: I understand why they held him out of all this preseason action. This is a guy who his aggressive style is an advantage when it works on the field. But the danger is you get hurt. And we saw that with him. He's got, the most visits to the concussion tent last season, that kind of thing. So you want to keep him out of those live ball situations against other teams, but that's a little bit why they are buckling down now, 13 days, as John said, before week one game, to get him that experience. Jackson talked yesterday too, and he said, look, the best prep I can get is against

0: His health and even his work ethic. Now, Rich Paul had the correct response. If you would give your player's agent, take a listen here.
1: I've heard nothing but great things about Joel this summer. I heard he's in the best shape he's been in. He's been healthy all summer from top to bottom. I think Tyrese made the comment, everyone has to sacrifice, which he's right. Everyone's gonna have to sacrifice. But more importantly, it's less about those guys can play. You know, they're going to win some games just going out there and playing.
0: Look, again, Rich said exactly what he should have said. He said the right things. And I don't think this question was a plant. I mean, Max Kellerman is a smart and curious guy. He's going to ask questions. I do think that you have now all the stories, and we saw them this morning, of Rich Paul and Max Kellerman discussing Joel Embiid's work ethic on a podcast and all of that kind of stuff. And this is what comes along when you bring LeBron James to your team. His agent is so famous, he has his own podcast. This is what some of the teams who didn't really go hard after LeBron were worried about. And we'll have to see if that kind of gravity that LeBron brings is an issue for the Sixers or not. What do you think?
2: I see what you're doing. I like
0: that. I saw the stories this morning, and it was just sort of like, oh, here we go again.
2: Here we go again.
0: Right? And it's part of the LeBron James experience.
2: It's really nice that the Lakers have had a quiet offseason now. Not a lot other than the ownership nonsense that's out of their control. But that is an interesting take. So do you think this is him pumping up Embiid for a trade potential? Or is this just...
0: He's honestly answering the question. I do. I mean, that is exactly what Rich should have said. And he said the right thing. It is part of the LeBron James experience. Remember last year on the same podcast, Rich... pitched out there trading Austin Reeves for Jaren Jackson Jr. to Memphis. I mean, this is the kind of stuff that's going to happen all season. You are going to have LeBron's orbit and LeBron bringing so much attention to this team, this roster, his teammates, work ethic. Is he strong enough? Is he practicing hard enough? What's his ego? Is he trying to take too many shots? This is the microscope this team is going to be under with LeBron. We're talking about him in September. When training camp doesn't even open until almost October.
2: Will they crumble under the burden of expectations in Philadelphia? Rachel with the news.
3: Well, that's the news.
4: And thanks for stopping by.
3: The Herd Lie News.
2: What a show, ladies and gentlemen. This was unbelievable. Maybe our best show together, Rachel. I don't know. It's certainly got to be up
0: there.
2: One
0: of the spiciest shows we've done together.
2: Yeah, I mean, you
0: because
2: do a
0: I disagree
2: lap
0: with you on many
2: Kirk Cousins
0: things.
2: And
0: also CJ Stroud. I would like to point out that Greg Jennings 1,000% backed me up on CJ Stroud.
2: That's right, CJ Stroud. That's a good topic. Yeah, I mean, we just did so many things, I can't remember them all. First things first is next here on The Herd. Enjoy college football week one.
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8: me. Discuss, how can I help you?
9: Yes, I need to have an officer call me. 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
10: On July 24th, 2016... 23-year-old Kaylee Sawyer vanished from her small Oregon town.
11: It had to be something reasonable. It didn't even cross my mind that there was anything other than just something explainable.
10: But the story of who killed her and how takes wild twists and turns.
12: I killed a woman.
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13: And then that's when he just started basically yelling, I need to start driving. 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
14: I yelled for help. 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
22: The Las Vegas Raiders have named Kirk Cousins their starting quarterback. Vanity Fair today published an excerpt of a new book about LSU head coach Lane Kiffin. The excerpt covered his time as Alabama's offensive coordinator, in which then-head coach Nick Saban told a staff member regarding Kiffin, quote, keep him away from the sorority girls. Make sure they've graduated college or are working a job, unquote. An associate of Kiffin's also said a local bar owner called him and said, quote, your boy Lane's back in here asking where the hotties are, unquote. The CFO of the Daktronics scoreboard company announced on an earnings call a short time ago that the NBA as well as the Securities and Exchange Commission are seeking information from them concerning their relationship with Kawhi Leonard, who they reportedly had an undisclosed sponsorship agreement with. I'm Isaac Lowenkron.
19: Portions of the show are recorded. You want winners? He went 0-for-14 picking bowl games.
23: God bless football.
19: You want hot takes? He said Patrick Mahomes would be a disaster.
23: Really?
19: You want baseball news? He doesn't even know who Kyle Tucker is.
8: Oh, okay.
19: In his personal record book, Kevin Durant hasn't won a ring yet.
8: I'm just telling you that's what he's doing.
19: You're listening to the man who made falling upwards an art form.
8: It's crazy.
19: This is Stu Gotts and Company, live.
8: Whatever you want to talk about Wednesday, 877-99 on Fox. That is 877-99 on Fox. We'll get to Taylor's mistake in just a second. The new Seahawks owner had a rough opening press conference. We'll get to that sound in just a second as well. But Isaac, if you can hear me, Ike, if you wouldn't mind coming back to the microphone.
16: Oh, yes, sir. Of course.
8: Yes, can you just read the Lane Kiffin story you just gave us in the update? Just read it the way you read it during the update. Taylor has some thoughts on it.
16: Oh, I would be delighted to. Hang on, let me get into character.
8: He's
16: authoritative.
8: A showman. Yep.
16: Walter Cronkite, mm-hmm. Peter Jennings. Yep. Walter Cronkite, mm-hmm. Peter Jennings. Mm-hmm. Vanity Fair today published an excerpt of a new book about LSU head coach Lane Kiffin. The excerpt covered his time as Alabama's offensive coordinator, in which then head coach Nick Saban told a staff member regarding Kiffin, quote, keep him away from the sorority girls. Make sure they've graduated college or are working a job, unquote. An associate of Kiffin's also said a local bar owner called him and said, quote, your boy Lane's back in here asking where the hotties are, unquote.
8: Taylor?
18: What are we doing with Lane Kiffin where we're reporting every possible detail in this man's life?
8: Right.
18: Sue him. He asked where the hotties are at.
8: We're not liking him and we're making money off of him. That's what people are doing with Lane Kiffin.
18: Listen, I know people are going to call me a Lane defender. And yes, I am a Lane defender. I'm a go Tigers through and through. I want Lane Kiffin to succeed at LSU because I know what it means for college football. Sue the man if he's going around asking where the hotties are.
8: Or divorce him. If you're...
18: Well, that's a whole different story. I do not condone that.
8: That's where you draw the line?
18: Yes.
8: It's ridiculous. What are we doing with Lane Kiffin? Lane Kiffin is doing it to himself. He has made himself. I mean, he's taken one of the biggest jobs in America. He left the playoff team to take over a head coaching position at LSU. And he has put, and through his actions and his words, has put himself in the spotlight. That's where he wants to be. And when you put yourself in the spotlight, people start reporting stuff.
18: Listen, but we know Lane Kiffin is a menace.
8: Of course.
18: And at LSU, I hate to say this, but at LSU, it's almost expected from your football coach. Brian Kelly was the one who kind of broke the mold of not being a menace.
8: Put it on the poll, Taylor. Would you want Lane Kiffin to be your head coach? Yes or no?
18: Because, man, you're going to win some games.
8: You're going to win some games. You're going to have reports like the one we just heard.
20: What are my expectations?
8: The expectations are high because Lane makes them high. I mean, they're high expectations, of course. Would you want him?
20: Yeah, but it depends. Like if I'm at Alabama where the expectation is to win the national title every year, then no, I probably don't want him because Lane's never done that.
8: Right.
20: But if my expectations are, hey, make the playoff, win some games, be interesting, hell yeah, I want Lane Kiffin. Hmm.
18: I think the thing that comes with Lane Kiffin is when he becomes your head coach, you do kind of turn a blind eye because we have T-Bob Hebert on.
8: Yes.
18: And T-Bob has kind of said before, like, he's going to defend Lane Kiffin until he's not his head coach anymore. Mm. And history has shown you Lane Kiffin is going to leave LSU. And when he does, he's going to leave a trail of fire behind him.
8: Mikey, you made a face there when he tried to pronounce T-Bob. It's an easy word to pronounce. Yeah. But Taylor's finding out that he's talking too much in too many places.
18: Head, yeah. I'm in my own head, right? I got the yips. This is like when George Lombard from the Yankee shortstop had six errors in six consecutive games. And they're like, nobody's had six errors in six consecutive games for a Yankee shortstop since Roger Peckinpah. That's me right now. I got the yips.
8: All right. And we'll get to why he has the yips in a second. But you're right. It's like a baseball hitter. And he's going to slump. And he finally gets that meatball. And he still misses it because T-Bob is that meatball. I mean, it's T-Bob.
18: Roger Peckinpah is such a great baseball name. From the early...
20: Did you call him T-Bag?
18: From the early 1910s.
8: What's the name?
18: Roger Peckinpah.
8: Put it on the poll. Is that a great baseball name? I don't want to try to pronounce it. This is why Taylor has the yips. This happened yesterday towards the end of the show.
18: To get the all boat.
8: God, it still hurts.
18: That's me trying to say the old ball coach. To get the all boat.
8: Thank you. You're reeling. You're in a slump.
20: You got a little Porky Pig there in the middle.
8: How many people did you hear from once they heard that? Because I find that more people comment on my mistakes than they do on anything I have to say where I don't make a mistake.
18: Yeah, it's just a lot of people just check it in, trying to get a state of the union from me, just seeing, hey, is everything okay? And I'm like, yeah, I'm just fighting through this right now. Got to get to the other side of this slump.
8: I'm told here, Mikey, let's see if it's as bad as we thought it was. This is very quick work. They turned it around quickly. This is Taylor trying to say T-Bob.
18: Because we have T-Bob A-Bear on. Yes. And T-Bob...
8: T-Bear. T-Bag A-Bear.
18: I think I said T-Bear, yeah.
8: I think you were headed towards bag. Let's hear it one more time.
18: Because we have T-Bob A-Bear on.
8: Yes.
18: And I'm just not seeing the ball well right now.
8: It's okay, Taylor.
18: Like Lombard, I come up as this great, exciting prospect.
8: Right.
18: And then you put me out there and you're saying, the one thing we don't have to worry about, George Lombard Jr., is his defense. And then all of a sudden, I become a liability to the show.
8: Yep. Shake it off, kid.
18: Yeah. I'm Chuck Knoblauch.
20: Growing pains.
8: Right, but you're one good joke away from being back. That's the beauty of talking. So the Seattle Seahawks owner, the new owner, what's his name? Do we know the name of this owner for the Super Bowl champion Seattle Seahawks that no one is taking seriously, mostly me, by saying they're not going to make it to the playoffs this year? I don't know his name, but we do have sound. This is the new Seahawks owner. This is not the way you want to start your ownership of a brand new NFL team. Here's what he had to say during his opening press conference.
0: Also happened to come to this country in 76 when the Steelers were winning the Super Bowl. So actually I was originally and still am a big Steelers fan. Also, a little known fact, but I still watch all the Steelers games too. Mm-hmm.
8: Keep that fact to yourself.
18: His name is Vinod. Again, like this is when you're in a slump, this is not the name you want when you're in a slump.
8: Oh, this is a tough one. Yes.
20: You don't want to see Pedro, Randy Johnson out there when you're in a slump, you know.
8: Right. Yes.
20: I get it. Go ahead.
8: Yeah, but try to thunder through it and see if you get your confidence back. Let's go.
18: Vinod Khosla. No, that can't be right.
8: I mean, it's not. Wow. It's not like any of us would know. I mean, who rang the bell?
20: You know.
8: Mikey, how would you feel about the Jets owner if we had a new owner? And Lord knows, I wish we did. But if he stepped up to the podium opening.
20: Stop. I already like him. Stop. He's new. I already like him.
8: Yeah, but if he acknowledges he's a fan of another team that he doesn't own.
20: You're not Woody Johnson. Welcome.
8: Right.
20: Welcome to the family.
8: And I wouldn't blame
20: him. Go Steelers.
8: Yes. Yes. But when you're the Seattle owner and you're coming off a Super Bowl victory, you cannot come to the podium and say little known fact. And why would we know it? Little known fact. I'm a Steelers fan.
18: You could see the other people in this press conference when he says it. The people behind him are like wincing, like, oh no, I can't believe he just said that. There's like one thing you can't say as an owner,
8: right?
18: And it's I root for another team, because now people are thinking Steelers Seahawks Super Bowl.
8: Yes.
18: Who's he rooting for?
8: Secretly, who's he rooting for? Publicly, we know
20: how about
8: he's rooting
20: any
8: for
20: any trade
8: yes.
20: made between the Steelers and the Seahawks.
8: Right. You start to wonder. That's why you got to keep these things quiet. Who does he root for? Publicly, he'll say Seattle. He's the owner of the Seahawks. But privately, when he's alone with the family, they're all Steeler fans. They have the terrible towels. They've been going to games forever. They love Mean Joe Green. They love Jack Ham. They love Terry Bradshaw. They love the Steelers. Louie Lips. I'm just going to rattle off Steeler names for the rest of the time. But secretly, they're all saying, let's go Steelers, right? If you're a Steeler fan, you're a Steeler fan. I mean, is that fair?
18: I think he's 1,000% rooting for the Steelers,
8: right?
18: Because when he's talking about his Steelers fandom, you could hear the joy coming through.
8: Yes.
18: And that joy that you hear him talking about his Steelers fandom, that doesn't really go away. I know when you buy a team, like, you become a part of that team,
8: mm-hmm.
18: but your fandom doesn't really just go away.
8: No.
20: No. Seattle will forever be business to him while Steelers are his heart.
18: Pleasure.
20: He's going to forever be like, hey, listen, I hope Seattle does well because I want to make money. This is my business.
8: Yes.
20: But I'm a Steelers fan. Yeah, right. That's a bad look.
8: But it seems to me like he wishes he was the Steelers owner and not the Seahawks owner.
18: Just couldn't
8: owner.
18: Get the right price for Pittsburgh. Yeah. The family wouldn't sell.
20: Darn Roonies.
8: Yes, I want to hear the sound again. Listen to him laugh at himself, and he's the only one laughing.
0: Also happened to come to this country in 76 when the Steelers were winning the Super Bowl. So actually, I was originally and still am a big Steelers fan. Also, a little known fact, but I still watch all the Steelers games too.
18: This sound also just goes to show you like how disconnected billionaires are from like the casual sports fans.
8: Yes.
18: Because casual sports fans would never even, this thought would never even cross their mind. Like if I gave you $3 billion to buy a team and you went out and bought a team, like let's say in baseball, you bought the Tampa Bay Rays. At your press conference, you know for certain you would not say, hey, I grew up a Mets fan. I'm still rooting for the Mets.
8: Right. You can't say it. You can't. Right.
18: But when you're so like disconnected from reality with all these people and their billions of dollars, you don't even think about trying to relate to the common man.
8: No.
20: I'm not even okay with him saying, hey, when I came to this country, I rooted for the Steelers. But now my sole focus, you know, like you have to draw a line where there was the previous me who liked the Steelers and the new me who likes the Seahawks.
8: Right. So we're asking him not to be honest. And that's part of what being an owner is all about, is to lie. Right?
18: Take a page out of Lane Kiffin's book.
8: What are you doing to Lane Kiffin?
18: I love Lane Kiffin.
8: Feels better. It's either
20: I'm leaving.
8: No, it's either he makes a good joke, he gets out of his slump, or someone else does something worse. And I just did it, and now he feels better about himself.
20: Way worse.
8: Damn,
18: I do feel better about
20: that
18: myself.
20: Was way worse.
18: This just goes to show the apple does not fall far from the tree.
8: Dominique Foxworth joins us right after Taylor has a word from one of our great sponsors.
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0: Our buddy Dominique Foxworth going to join us in just a minute. But first, let's go to Sherman Oaks. Ike has a sports update.
1: Thank you, Stu Gotts. In the NFL, the Las Vegas Raiders today officially named Kirk Cousins as their starting quarterback. The Raiders also announced the third-round rookie defensive end Keyron Crawford has suffered a season-ending Achilles injury. In golf, Tiger Woods today had his driver's license suspended for 5 years as part of a plea deal in his DUI case. In college football, Vanity Fair today published an excerpt of a new book about LSU head coach Lane Kiffin. The excerpt covered his time as Alabama's offensive coordinator, in which then-head coach Nick Saban told a staff member regarding Kiffin, quote, "Keep him away from the sorority girls. Make sure they've graduated college or are working a job," unquote. An associate of Kiffin's also said a local bar owner called him and said, quote, "Your boy Lane's back in here asking where the hotties are," unquote. The CFO of the Daktronics Scoreboard Company announced on an earnings call today that the NBA as well as the Securities and Exchange Commission are seeking information from them concerning their relationship with Kawhi Leonard, who they reportedly had an undisclosed sponsorship agreement with. In Major League Baseball, the Cincinnati Reds have a 7-3 lead over the San Diego Padres. In the bottom of the eighth inning, Cincinnati's J.J. Blade, 3-for-4, including his 22nd home run. The Texas Rangers up 2-0 over the Athletics in the top half of the third inning. That's what's trending. Now, let's turn things back over to Stu Gotts.
0: Always good to see our friend Dominique Foxworth, the Dominique Foxworth Show, wherever you get your podcast. We were laughing right before we got started here. Taylor has a flub from yesterday's show. I want to play it for Dominique and get his thoughts on it and also get his thoughts on something that happened with Mel Kiper Jr. But let's play the flub first. Dominique, we had the old ball coach on, Steve Spurrier. This was towards the end of the show yesterday. He was a celebrity picker. He was making picks, college football picks. And here is Taylor trying to get the old ball coach out of his mouth.
2: To get the old ball.
3: Are you okay?
2: I think I had a seizure there, yeah.
3: Is he okay? You okay? That was rough, man. What happened?
2: So what happened?
3: Did you walk him through what happened? Explain it.
2: Yeah, what happened is that was at the very end of the show, Dominique. And I'm not like you. I'm not a volume shooter. I'm not meant to be talking 90% of the day. I'm a corner specialist. I only want like one or two shots a game.
0: Right. That's not true.
2: And I was put in a spot yesterday where I had to shoot 50 times, and by the end, I was just running on E.
0: Yeah.
3: Oh, God. They needed you to step up, but you couldn't do it. You came, and the biggest moment, you choked. And,
0: yep.
3: I mean, calling me a volume shooter is kind of an insult. Like, volume shooters, they got low percentage. Like, I'm a volume shooter, and most of it is good. So, chill out, Lance.
0: Yes, a volume shooter generally means you're the guy taking a ton of shots, and not many of them are going in. I mean.
3: it's a suggestion that everybody else on your team doesn't like you and kind of sucks. Like,
0: right.
3: That's what you say about volume shooters.
0: Yes.
3: Yeah. I'm not a volume shooter. I'm a superstar. I think what you meant is a 1-1 you can build the franchise around is, I think, what you were looking for.
0: Yes.
3: You are a volume shooter.
0: Play it again.
3: Six man ass.
2: The old boat.
0: Mikey, hey, how do you feel about Taylor saying he only wants 1 to 2 shots a day? What do you think?
4: I think that was probably the biggest lie on the show.
0: No doubt about
4: and
0: it.
4: We've heard some doozies.
3: That's the worst. The seventh man on the bench always talk about how the coach don't let him get the ball. He won't get no shots. If it was only his team, he would put up big numbers. G League ass talking about me, the volume shooter. You can't even say old ball coach. Blah, blah, blah.
0: One more time, please.
2: To get the all boat. The all boat.
0: The old boat.
3: Yeah. What was happening?
4: Did you try and say it with an accent? Is that why you flubbed? Were you trying to say it like old ball coach? Like, were you trying to do something?
2: No, I wasn't trying to do an accent. My tongue just got heavy on the first attempt. Mm. And when I went to attempt the second one, I realized I just didn't have it in my bag.
3: So when I do make mistakes, it's often because I'm thinking of something different than what I'm trying to say. It's like I might be thinking of the next sentence, or I might be undecided between two similar words that mean the same thing. Then you combine them. Like, what? I want to know what was going through your mind. Was there something, or you just, your tongue just gave up? It was like, nah, we reached our limit.
0: Blah. You have to tell your tongue, not today. I mean, you do.
2: Yeah, I tapped out because, Dominique, that's a good theory that you have. Be prepared what you're going to say next. The problem with how my brain works, I don't know what's coming next.
0: Mm-hmm. Yeah. That's why we get along so well. I mean.
3: Oh, gosh.
0: Yeah, I know, man. I have, Taylor has told me here that you were at a Counting Crows concert. If he, this was last week. And if Taylor had asked me, hey, Dominique went to a concert last week, guess what concert he went to? I'd still be guessing, okay, till the end of time before I would land on the Counting Crows. What are you doing at a Counting Crows concert? I had no idea.
3: Man, I'm a big fan of Shrek. I was like, it was a friend of my wife's husband, which he's, they're friends of mine now too, but I met him through his wife. Was having a big birthday party, like 50th, I think, birthday party. And he's a big Counting Crows fan. So he got Counting Crows to come and perform. And I was there. And on the way to the thing, it's like, I don't know. Like, I don't know no Counting Crows songs, but they all is like real chill music. It was fine. I had no problem with it. It was cool. It was non-offensive. And then every song that came on reminded me of like 90s TV and movies. I was like, yeah, this, I feel like I'm like in an episode of Friends right now. It was kind of dope.
0: Yep. Is it fair? Was it his birthday? Did you say a birthday?
3: Yeah. It was his 50th birthday, I believe.
0: All right. I don't want to offend a friend here, but it seems like, I mean, that's a ridiculous ask. I mean, inviting all your friends to a Counting Crows concert for your 50th. That's crazy.
3: I thought it was the opposite. Like, we didn't have to pay. He just, man threw a party at an arena, or, well, it was, I guess, an amphitheater, and told us all to come for free. It was food, free drinks, and we also get to see Counting Crows. Like, I don't know. I thought it wasn't. It would be worse if the music, the band they selected, was, like, more of a like niche band. Like, right, it'd be tough to have like a concert for, and it's like some hard rock, heavy metal stuff. Like, nah, like this is the perfect band, I think, for a birthday party, because like all the music, like, yeah, this is nice.
0: Yeah,
3: all right.
0: Yeah, you're moving a little bit. Yes. Yeah. Mr. Jones. Yeah.
3: Exactly. Yeah. I could, and all the songs sound kind of, to me at least, kind of like the same. It's like, unoffensive, you listen to the words, you could get a little meaning out of it. It could get you vibing a little bit.
4: Like they're all the opening to Dawson's Creek or something.
3: Right? Bam. Yeah. Great show. I'm a Pacey guy. Like, I wasn't down with Dawson. Big Pacey dude, personally. Pacey and Joey. Like, Dawson and then the blonde one, I ain't like them. They got on my nerves.
2: Me and Dominique went to a Green Day concert at the Super Bowl.
0: What?
2: Me, Dominique, Charlie Kravitz, and Tyra Banks.
0: What?
3: The woman, you remember that we went in and Gavin Newsom. You remember we went in and realized that we weren't in the VIP. And you remember I went back out and got us all wristbands. The woman who gave me the wristbands was the wristband distributor at this concert, and she remembered me. And I was like,
0: wow.
3: It was very, because I went to this concert with my wife, and the woman was like, jumped up, gave me a hug, and I looked over my wife.
2: I've never met this woman in my life.
3: She was like, you remember me from the Super Bowl? Like,
0: right.
3: No, I don't. I don't remember anything ever in life what you're doing.
0: Yes.
3: But no, then I remembered her. She was the one that hooked us up with those wristbands, and she told me, I got the top tier wristbands this time, so don't.
4: That ain't what your wrist said.
0: How did Tyra Banks end up in this equation? How did that happen?
3: It was a Super Bowl party, so there was a bunch of people there, and we were in the VIP, so we were between these types of people.
0: Yes.
3: Because Lance is a VIP.
0: Yep. I apologize. That's what Radio Row and Super Bowl week is all about. You wind up at a concert with Tyra Banks. Yes. And Dominique Foxworth. Yes. Exactly right.
3: Exactly. I think.
0: Go ahead. I'm sorry.
3: No, I think my wife's going to come to the next Super Bowl.
0: Really?
3: That young lady was a little too happy to see me. She'll be at the next one. We're going to be in L.A. hand in hand. Not going to no parties. Going to dinner and to bed.
0: You are never going to a Super Bowl alone again, my friend.
3: Never.
0: Yeah. We'll get to the NFL in just a second, Dominique. We had Mel Kiper Jr. on yesterday, and I want to hear if you have a theory on this, okay? So the interview started. He's been on with us several times. And the interview started, and Mel was calling Taylor by his correct name, Taylor. And then towards the end, he kept calling him Lance. And we haven't stopped calling him Lance since. Do you have a theory as to what's going on there?
3: It's easy. It's so obvious. And I'm going to send you guys something. And I don't know if you can put it up at some point or not, but I want you to see this. I want you to remember that Mel Kiper, he lives, eats, sleeps, breathes the draft. And I think Mel Kiper looked at Taylor and saw Trey Lance.
0: That's what I said.
3: Look at the picture. Look at the picture in the picture I sent in the chat.
0: Okay.
3: Mel was like, he saw Trey Lance and was like, right? Side by side, them boys. See, right?
2: Dominique, this is something that I've gotten before. Not Trey Lance, but anybody who looks even slightly racially ambiguous. Everybody kind of just says we all look alike.
3: Charlie and I had a debate because he was like, no, Taylor's white. I was like, no, Taylor's not white. Taylor's black. And it's like, Charlie, come on, man. Like, it's a little song. You got a little song. You got some texture to him, man. Stop it. Yeah. It's like,
0: Taylor put it.
3: And he was like, but his last name. Like, I don't care about that.
0: Right.
3: That don't matter.
0: Yeah.
3: That don't matter. They was not going to give him no food at the counter in Montgomery, Alabama. I know that. Or no, that was Greensboro, North Carolina, where they had the sit-ins. He wasn't going to get no food.
0: Mm-hmm.
4: See, we had a debate the other day. Are they making white Marcuses? And now I'm wondering if they're making black Vipuluses.
0: Yes.
3: Oh. First of his kind.
0: Yes.
3: First of his kind.
0: Taylor, put it on the poll. Let's do got 790 at X. Taylor, white or black? What a ridiculous thing.
4: Yes or no are the options.
0: Oh, man. I am told that Taylor is shocked here. He learned something about you, Dominique. We're going to find out together what it is. It shocked him. Taylor, what'd you learn?
2: What? You stole it. It was the Counting Crows.
0: Oh, that was it. It was the Counting Crows. I thought it was something else.
2: I told you that in confidence, and you went to the podcast with me.
4: I'm sorry. Who's the volume shooter now?
0: I am so sorry. I didn't think it was that big of a reveal. I mean, I got to be honest with you. I mean, I was shocked, but I wasn't that shocked, I guess, is what I'm trying to say. Now when you paint it as a birthday party for a friend of yours, I mean, it's not as shocking. It's not like you went on your own, purchased tickets, and, you know, spent money to go there. You would never do that.
3: I might. Next time, I'm a fan now. It was rocking.
0: They reeled you in.
4: He's accidentally in love.
3: I mean, I feel like concerts that I would go to, I'm probably mid to lower as far as the coolness rankings.
0: Yes.
3: If I start hitting up these Counting Crows joints, I got all the best moves. I'm cool as
0: He's dancing. The Dominique Foxworth Show, wherever you get your podcast. Is it ridiculous? Aaron Donald, what should we expect? Because I find it to be ridiculous that this is the season where we're saying Rams of the field because that team on paper is that good. It's that talented. What should we expect from Aaron Donald after taking a couple of years off?
3: Sheesh, like I, it's hard for me to like really pinpoint it. I think back to full strength, I think is unlikely. You can't expect him to be peak Aaron Donald. He retired at that. The problem is the difference between peak Aaron Donald and, I don't know, 5% less, 10% less, 15% less. It's still the best defensive tackle, interior lineman in football. So like, it's hard to imagine that he's going to come back and not be effective. I do think that like the stamina and all that stuff, and maybe his body hasn't gotten, it's going to take some time to get back used to like wear and tear of football. So it might take a second, but I don't know. I have a hard time envisioning, especially because he's not old yet, just because he retired. He had a couple of years off. A hard time envisioning him not being impactful, hugely impactful when he gets back to the Rams.
0: Would you take the Rams or the field if you had to?
3: Oh, yeah, I always got. I mean, I take the field.
0: Yeah.
3: Right. There's like the, I mean, they have the situation where we don't know what's going to happen with Puka Nacua. They have a pretty fragile quarterback who also can be turnover prone in certain situations. And it's also football. Like, things will happen. They're in a tough division. Last year, they missed the number one seed by that ridiculous fumble into the end zone that got reviewed and overturned. All felt like 5 minutes later. So, like, these things can continue to happen, and they could come up short. I think football, you can never take one team over the field.
2: Dominique, staying in the division, the 49ers have had the most eventful offseason of all time. The Brandon Ayuk drama, the Kyle Shanahan car crash, the owner getting arrested on suspicion of engaging in prostitution in an Ohio trailer park, and the highlight of them all this past week, the scammer, Dejan Love. As a former NFL player yourself, are you a bit offended that this guy was able to pass himself off as an NFL caliber athlete and scam people out of millions when you see those beach videos?
0: I'm so proud of him. I mean, I gotta be honest.
3: No, I'm not at all offended, because this is the argument I was having with Charlie. Is like, you don't understand how scams work if you think that he was actually fooling people. Like, the way that scams work is, you shoot it, these type of scams, you shoot it out to 100 people. You only fool like 15 dummies. Like, he wasn't selling that to serious people. He was catching women who live in the middle of nowhere who were like shocked and stunned and wanted to believe that this guy, I promise you, if he was shooting at big city people, like, they were like, what? Damn, you'll get out of here. They screenshot it and send it to their homegirls and laughed.
0: Right. A volume shooter of sorts, right?
3: Nailed it. He's a volume shooter.
2: The big city people, they have the depth charts memorized. Like Dejan Love doesn't get past their radar.
3: I mean, I wouldn't think so. I think, like, not just the big city people, but, like, I think people make this into a thing where they think that there's, like, all these women who are, like, gold diggers and chasing athletes. Like, I'm not saying that they don't exist. Maybe they do exist. Most of the time, what you end up finding is people who just, like, much like high school, is like, these guys are cool. I want to be around these guys because they're cool and important. But if there are some, and those are people that I came across, maybe I wasn't successful enough for the true gold diggers to show up. But my guess is, the real ones who know what they're doing, they're not fooled by that for a second. They know what a route looks like. They know what a body's supposed to look like. They might know all the starters for the teams in their area. I guarantee you that a real Instagram baddie, not falling for that. Seriously?
2: They see
3: that. Not for a second. They see him running routes on the sand. Like, they might actually follow athletes.
0: Yes.
3: And they see how athletes look and how they behave and what they actually do. And they are screenshotting that and sending it to their girls. Like, you see this idiot out here running routes in his helmet on his sand with a flat chest. Yeah, right. You see him track that ball. You see his boy take a snap from under center the vertical way and throw it up. Like, come on. That dude ain't no real trainer. They know the same way that you know that was when you saw it. They know it's
0: right. If you haven't figured it out, by the time you get to the video of him wearing a helmet on the beach, you have to figure it out, right? Yes.
3: Yeah.
0: Yes.
3: And then he's like, I don't know if you saw the other videos where he's talking about he owns portions of Gucci stores and something. It's like, that's just like common sense. That's on Saks Fifth Avenue. Like, Saks Fifth Avenue is not a street.
0: Right.
3: Fifth Avenue is a street. Saks Fifth Avenue is a department store. Like, what are you talking about?
0: Have you ever worn your helmet outside of the facility? I mean,
3: absolutely not.
0: Right. Why would you?
3: The stadium and at work. That's it. That's it. Like, practice, games. Only time you put a damn helmet on. Yep. Carrying it around?
0: Yeah. Yeah, crazy. All right, Dominique, we appreciate it. Check him out. He's the host of the Dominique Foxworth Show. He's on Get Up all the time. He's all over ESPN. And get the Dominique Foxworth Show wherever you get your podcast. It's a fantastic show. Dominique, we appreciate it. Thank you for doing this. We'll talk to you again soon, man.
3: Appreciate it. It is actually a good show. I know that that Stu doesn't actually know it. He's just saying that to be nice, but it is a good show.
0: That is
3: a lie. You should. You don't be listening.
0: Listen, it helps that it just pops up on my television every once in a while. Oh. Yes.
3: Okay. Never mind. Take it back. Sorry. Bye, guys.
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1: Thanks to Dominique Foxworth for joining us. Got it right that time. We'll get to that sound in just a second. Joe Thomas is going to join us in hour number two. We debut an old but new game, new to the radio audience, old to me and Mikey. Would you be shocked coming up next year? I'm looking forward to that. I have two things working against me besides the heat down here, and I'll get to the calls in just a second. 877-99 on Fox. I stayed up till 2:30 watching a tennis match last night. Opening round, U.S. Open, Zverev, however you pronounce his name, the number one seed, five-set thriller, and somehow I stayed up till 2:30 in the morning. That's the first thing working against me today. It's why I'm tired. The second thing working against me is I put on a pair of shorts this morning that are probably two waist sizes too small, and I feel like I can't breathe.
0: Sneaky, one of the most terrible feelings in the world. Too tight shorts?
1: Yes.
0: Wet socks or too tight shorts?
1: Wet socks for me.
0: You'd rather have wet socks?
1: Yes, because I'm dealing with the tight shorts right now, and I feel like my head's going to explode. I
2: mean, sorry, tight shorts. Welcome to my life, guys.
1: Yeah, but for me, I'm still hanging on to the old days. I really am. It's why I don't throw anything out. And so I'd like to think that one day I'll get myself in good enough shape to be able to fit in these shorts again. But today is not that day. And yet I am still wearing them, and they are tight.
0: That good shape? He's getting to it.
1: Let's get to some sound here. First, Taylor, who's in a slump. This is yesterday towards the end of the show. Steve Spurrier was on. His nickname is the old ball coach. Here's Taylor trying to say that.
0: To get the all boat. The all boat.
1: And so he was, and then it didn't get any better. He botched T-Bob in the opening segment. But when you're in a slump, you either want to get out of it.
0: We have T-Bob Hebert on.
1: Okay.
0: We have T-Bob Hebert on.
1: I should have made room for the sound. That is, Mikey, that's on me. You're right. It's on me. So when you're in a slump, what you look for is either you want to get yourself out of said slump, or you want the light to shine so brightly on someone else that it takes the shine off of you. And I feel like I made that mistake in the first segment. Yeah, tell it.
0: And I know people are probably wondering what Stu Gotts said, because credit to Iowa Sam, very quick to the trigger. Mm-hmm. Iowa Sam dumped it.
1: Really?
0: This is what it sounded like.
1: Okay. 877-99 on Fox. I don't know why I'm giving out the phone number. Dominique Foxworth. Now I got it. There's no way. I did that? Like Kevin Duckworth?
2: Mm-hmm. It sounds so much worse when you bleep it.
1: It wasn't that bad, was it? 877-99 on Fox. I don't know why I'm giving out the phone number. Dominique Foxworth. Now I got it. He passed the slump on to me. My shorts are tight.
0: Feel like your abdominal is about to explode.
1: Dominique Foxworth.
2: I am so scared I'm going to rescue Stu.
1: Oh, my God. You're next. It happens in threes.
2: I know. Iowa Sam, talk on the air.
1: Anybody.
0: Backup quarterback.
1: Yes.
3: Headset. And perhaps Eddie Etter. Headset. And perhaps Eddie Etter.
1: All right, just line them all up, and I'll call for him, Iowa Sam, because I want to do something. I've been trying to get this off the ground. Dan and I do.

0: And so today, it did not get any better. A good night's sleep did not help him. He was trying to say the most basic word, the basic name you could say, T-Bob. Here's Taylor.
1: We have T-Bob A-Bear on.
0: And then there's me. 877-99 on Fox. I don't know why I'm giving out the phone number. Dominique Foxworth. Now I got it. I'm not happy. This is the most embarrassed I've ever been on air. And that's saying a lot. I mean, it really is. In the Indianapolis. Oh, God. Eddie Erickson's a tough one. I got to pass on that. It's tough. It's two E's. Eddie Erickson, it's tough, right?
2: That said, and perhaps Eddie
1: Stu, I have the same thing, though. When I try to say a name, I have it in my head, and then the words just all become, like, combined together because my brain is moving so fast.
0: Yes, we're talking too much in too many places, all three of us.
1: The old ball coach.
3: I haven't heard my name out there.
0: Yeah, you're up.
1: Mikey, if I could
3: paint, I had one.
1: If I could paint the picture of my night last night, I was just in front of a mirror going, the old ball coach, the old ball coach.
0: Trying to shake it off.
1: Yeah. Get some reps in.
0: And did it help?
1: No.
0: And if it had helped, you would have been slapped with T-Bob in the first segment, and you would have went right back into your slump. We have a
3: right
0: call.
3: Right back into it.
0: Yes, I listen, I'm reeling. The shorts are tight.
3: Yeah, backup quarterbacks, right back into it.
0: I'm telling you, man.
1: Backup quarterback.
0: Damn it. The shorts are too tight. Why do I keep them? Why not just throw them out?
1: Because you're planning on getting back in the gym. That was your New Year's resolution.
0: I know,
1: wasn't
0: but
1: it?
0: You and I both know I'm never getting back in the gym.
3: Are they from Caldor?
0: Put it on the poll. To me and Taylor both know that Stugatz is never going back to a gym.
1: He's seen his last one.
0: Would you be shocked next?
1: We
0: are
1: Blackboard. We have T-Bear.
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8: I'm Dan Patrick, and this is Above the Noise. At some point, when do we start asking whether we've lost sight of what it means to own a sports team? Stan Kroenke's agreement to purchase the Angels would give him ownership of six teams: Rams, Nuggets, Avalanche, Rapids, Arsenal, and now the Angels. And that's where sports ownership starts to feel different. Kroenke has every right to diversify his investments, but sports franchises aren't ordinary financial assets. They're institutions. They're tied to communities. Generations of fans who invest emotionally and financially in them. It's well understood that the approach is much like any other portfolio strategy, allowing owners to diversify across sports while feeling secure in a booming industry. That may make perfect business sense, but should it be the entire point? When one person owns this many teams, it's fair to wonder whether the franchise is still being treated as a community entity or simply another piece of a much larger portfolio. I'm Dan Patrick, and this is Above the Noise. 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

0: entire thing. Pablo Torre. I don't know if there has ever been a journalist in the history of journalism that is doing a victory lap right now in his head more than Pablo Torre. He has been dismissed for the last calendar year. He has been, he has had other journalists try to take shots at him. The league has been so quiet on this that it hasn't given him any vindication whatsoever. I'm guessing this came as a big a surprise to Pablo Torre as it just came to us. You and I have been doing this a long time. I'm in my 30 years doing this. I've never heard anything more punitive. This is the closest thing to a death penalty.
1: SMU, great
0: point. You and I lived through the death penalty, yes. Okay? This is the closest thing that to a death penalty that anyone has ever handed a pro franchise. I mean, you work for the Clippers, for our station AM 570 in Los Angeles. The Clippers and the Donald Sterling thing was so ugly. It was disgusting to even think about and talk about, but it wasn't as punitive. In fact, Donald Sterling walked away with a substantial amount of money. This is incredible, and I can't wait to hear how Fox Sports Radio talks about it the rest of the day.
1: And I'm glad you brought up Pablo Torre, because how about this for the canary feathers protruding out of his mouth, Jason? I'm not making this up. I'm going to read the first sentence of the actual report that was sent to the NBA. On September 3rd, 2025, the podcast Pablo Torre finds out ... So Pablo Torre was right. He was immortalized and has been immortalized forever in the biggest discipline handed down by a league in pro sports history just now. We will continue to talk about it because Covino and Rich are coming up at the top of the hour. Stay with us on Fox Sports Radio.
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9: Here's something pretty disturbing I discovered while researching this podcast. This is what it actually says on the Los Angeles Police Department website. The site states that the Adult Missing Persons Unit investigates 3,200 cases a month, and 70% of those missing people are found or returned voluntarily within 2 or 3 days. It goes on to explain, and I quote here, "Since being a missing person is not a crime, police are given a very limited role while conducting these types of investigations." At the bottom of the webpage, it gets more disturbing. There's a section titled, "What if they never returned?" And here's the official police advice. In such situations, you may want to enlist the services of a private investigator to assist in your search. If you can't afford a PI, the police elaborate, quote, "Another option would be..."
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16: 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Welcome aboard there, our brand new channel, iHeartRadio, TuneIn Radio, or any of our great affiliates across the country. Busy hour coming up. Wednesdays with the Maestro. Mike Palm's going to be in studio in 15 minutes. Another edition of You Cannot Be Serious. In an hour from right now, Sal Palantonio on the program. A lot to get into with him at that time. Later on, Matt Youmans, week one looks in college football.
17: Yeah.
16: So the...
17: Well, I was going to say, while the penalty is so severe also, multiple people in the organization lied to the NBA.
16: The Clippers, yeah. That's exactly right. So yeah. The NBA, they were not going to let him go without the iron fist, I guess, when they came down to that ruling. If you just tune in right now, 5 first-round picks docked by the Clippers for what happened in the Kawhi Leonard story. The second installment of the VSiN Pro Football NFL Betting Guide is out now. Go check it out today, vsin.com/guide. There are some, I wrote down, took some notes here on some creative ones that really caught my attention. One, I'll begin with this, Kelly Bidlin on the Chicago Bears. Why not? He made a case for the Chicago Bears to score more than 415.5 points. That would, they would have to average 24.5 points on the year. And with those comments that Ben Johnson had about wanting to become, that obviously is a big factor into it as well. But they have all the makings here, right? With who I think is going to turn into an elite quarterback at some point, Caleb Williams. They have really good wide receivers. The running backs are super solid. You got the creative mind of Ben Johnson play calling. And the defense, according to many, is going to be suspect yet again this year. So 4-15 and a half, don't mind it.
17: And I did, there's a lot of stuff you can do, like Caleb to lead in passing yards. But I did this based on what he said with the, how about this? You don't think they're going to try him? He just missed last year. Amazing but true department. They've never had a quarterback throw for 4,000 yards in a season. So I did that. And that's plus 175 at DraftKings. And it's under player milestones. Under player milestones. Williams to throw for 4,000 yards plus 175. Very close last year. Just missed. And if you would think he's going to be able to get that. And if they're close, though, he'll want to get them that record as well, finally, that they could end the drought, which seems impossible that a quarterback has never done this in the history of the organization.
16: Yep. You and I each have multiple bets in the guide. VSiN.com/subscribe if you want to check it all out. This is from the professor, Aaron Moore. And I'm on board with this one. I bet him not that long after the draft, but he wrote about Jacob Rodriguez, the Dolphins linebacker, to win Defensive Rookie of the Year. And this is what he put in the guide. And I really like it. He talked about the favorites like Reuben Bain, David Bailey, Arvell Reese to win this award. They're going to need to accumulate sacks. While Caleb Downs, Mansoor Delaney must tally interceptions. Those stats require some good fortune and help from fellow defenders. Rodriguez, playing middle linebacker for Miami, will get plenty of opportunities to load up on tackles all by himself. Expect teams facing Miami to protect their leads by consistently running the ball against the Dolphins. That possibly puts the former Texas Tech stud in position to break Patrick Willis's record for most combined tackles by an NFL rookie at 174. Last year, Carson Schlesinger, who won the award, flirted with that total while having 156. That is a good breakdown there by the professor, and I'm on board, and I bet Rodriguez right away this offseason. Jensen Lewis, the 49ers to miss the playoffs. Paulie, there you go. Plus 135 is the number that he got on it. At the Hard Rock. Talking about this for a couple of days now. The pros and cons, Seattle versus San Francisco. Dustin Swedelson, catching out host at night here on VSiN. David Montgomery, over 7.5 rushing TDs and the rushing touchdown leader at 30-1. I bet Montgomery in those September specials to have the most rushing yards and touchdowns in the first three games or the month, depends on which book you're going to bet it at. They play a very easy rush defense schedule to begin the year. Great defense. Did you see this news today with C.J. Stroud? Is that true? He turned down a contract of $50 million?
17: He turned it down? I thought they couldn't come to terms.
16: Was that a credible... we sent over a tweet earlier today saying that my mind was blown when I saw that news come out. It's from,
17: speculation was it could be 4 for $220, which I read last week.
16: This is from,
17: if they do something like that.
16: Evan Sidery, I think he covers the NFL for ESPN. He is not signing the extension. Houston offered him an extension exceeding $50 million annually. He turned it down, believing in himself because he wants more than that. First of all, the onion's on him to say no after how he has played, but more importantly, the fact that Houston actually offered him that contract? Are they out of their minds?
17: They're watching a different game than we are.
16: No doubt. Also,
17: they might have gone to the Super Bowl if they made a quarterback change last year.
16: Right. This is a good one. I like where Dustin's head is at.
17: I don't like it.
16: Shedeur Sanders, INTs, throw-in leader, 35-1?
17: Yeah.
16: Why don't you like it?
17: I don't think he's going to get a lot of time.
16: Well, you're convinced that Watson's going to get two games, right?
17: No, I'm not. Short leash, yes, but that'd be the plan. He has to cooperate and stink the joint up, and they have to get off to a bad start. And then the question is, how long does Sanders go? Because now with they might be high on Gabriel, too, or maybe throw Green in there and have a package with him. If you believe the reports, it wasn't close in the quarterback battle that Watson had a huge lead over Sanders. So that doesn't say much about Sanders. And I don't know, it's the Browns. So all bets are off about what they're going to do. And the fact that Rizzo even talked about he wants a prop. Will Green start a game this year?
16: Sure, I can see that. Here's what Dustin wrote. Sanders needed only 8 games to throw 10 INTs last year. And obviously, he's convinced that Watson's going to get pulled immediately. And when you break it down, the league leader last year threw 17, 16 in 2024, 21 in 2023. A 17-game pace last year would have put him at 21 picks, and he would have led the league. It's 35-1. Mm-hmm. Sanders is absolutely going to play, but to your point, like, how much run is he going to get this year?
0: Yeah.
16: Humans gave out Watson under 1749.5 passing yards. That's a good look, in my opinion.
0: Yep. Matt Brown, Arizona doesn't win a game in the division, plus 130. They close with the 49ers at home, week 18. That'd be the one that would concern me.
16: Mm-hmm.
0: Well, what's on the line there, and do they sit people?
16: I'm very excited.
0: That's a creative bet.
16: Yeah, it is. I'm super excited tonight. I'm a huge fan of Nick Bakay. Always have been. And it was great to have him on the Futures Draft a couple of weeks back. He is starting his new show called Winning Ugly tonight, right here on VSiN. He has 8 bets in the guide, by the way. And I believe that they're all player props, if I recall correctly. Here's what I've done for week 1. Now, some of these books across the country, they've had props up and they've moved a little bit in the last like 10 days. But here in Nevada, they're finally starting to populate the board. And we still have a week, but the 49ers are leaving today for Australia. They arrive Friday, by the way. And the Rams are going to get there a day before. Good luck.
0: Mm-hmm.
16: And who knows if Mike Evans is going to be ready to go or not, and how like the overall complementary weapons that Purdy's going to have to throw to.
0: Bosa and Kittle went.
16: Yeah.
0: That's good news.
16: I bet our guy, Deshaun Stribling, over 38.5 yards. That was minus 113. I bet 4 plus catches at plus 109. Both of those are for a full unit. And I have about a half a unit on 5 plus catches at plus 230. I climbed the ladder even a little bit higher than that, but not big bets. I went 6 plus catches and 7 plus catches at some pretty big prices. So for that bet, hopefully Mike Evans is going to be unavailable. And they come out in the first drive like they did a couple of times in the preseason. And it's pretty back to pass. Boom, Stribling once, twice, 3 times. Get it out of the way. Rip the Band-Aid off. Have it done in the first quarter.
0: Looking forward to the kicking props and the Houston game against Buffalo. Has all the makings. Fairbairn, who led the league in field goals last year with 44. There's a prop up, thanks to the guy who sent it in. Bet 365 as it will a kicker make 40 field goals. He missed 2 games last year, and he went over his prop 14 of the 15 games. The loser was week 3 against Jacksonville. He made 1, and he missed from 50. That's the only game he was held under 1.5 made field goals. He wrapped up the season making 6 against the Colts, and much of those were plus money until Caesars adjusted. And that's been a gift that keeps on giving, where you have a conservative coach, a team that struggles in the red zone, and a guy that can bang it from 58, no problem. So looking forward to the kicking props once those are released. And guess who was number 2? Jason Myers. As the Seahawks open up a Wednesday as well, he was number 2 in made field goals, and he had a great season.
16: Well, I mean,
0: same type of deal, though, right, too? McDonald, defensive-minded, conservative, let's take the points, and I got a reliable guy, too. Put the 3 points in my pocket.
16: I got a bunch of dudes already I've circled for week 1, and hopefully beyond that. We'll see when those kicking props are going to become available, but Dicker is certainly one for the Chargers. I'm very intrigued. I think, honestly, the best guy that we're going to get, I don't want to say it out loud, but I have to at this point. It's Smack with Green Bay. I think he's going to be the best value kicker that you can bet on in week 1 because he's a rookie and it's part of the unknown. Like, you're not going to get a bargain on Aubrey. My mom knows who Brandon Aubrey is at this point.
0: Yeah. Yeah. And then does Schottenheimer go for it or settle for the points? That's another one. That'll be tough. But there's a lot of guys. I'm with you on Dicker, too, as he's excellent. NFL Weekly on the Sharps turns each week's NFL slate into a sports prediction tournament. 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Every NFL week deserves a scoreboard. Get up there now. You'll love the site. And check out the college player props that the owner mentioned yesterday.
16: Up next, Wednesdays with the Maestro. Mike Palm joins the program from here at Circa We'll get his latest projections for the contest here for the upcoming football season.
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16: Here we go. 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Mike Palm is the VP of Circa Las Vegas, the D, the Golden Gate downtown as well. 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Live here from Circa. Good to see you, my friend. How are you today?
29: Hello, Mitch. Hello, Paul. Everything's wonderful. We take a deep breath after contest sign-up weekend. That was wall-to-wall action for a few days.
17: No kidding.
16: By the time we got out of the show, hell, by the time we were coming to the show, like Thursday and Friday last week, this place was absolutely swarming with people.
29: It was just packed. I mean, we had 86 people in the little blackjack shootout tournament on Friday night up in High Limit. So, yeah, it was the best turnout by far that we've had, and we hope to keep building it. I think 44... radio station / podcast involved in Radio Row this year.
17: Has anything changed? You still 26,000?
29: We just passed 17 million in the last hour. So that's running about 54% ahead. We're going to hit, we'll go past 4,000 in the millions today. So
17: okay.
29: I would think we're going to get the six. And then we're at 39 in the Grandissimo. We just got a text from a guy that said, I'm going to do 10 or 11, bring in a group, right? Bring five guys or whatever.
16: Oh, the Grandissimo.
29: He did 8 last year. He says 10 or 11 this year. I think that gets to 10 million. I've asserted that. Same time, same day last year, we were at 23. We're at 39. So we'll see. I'm really shocked if this doesn't get to 25 million. I really will be.
16: Well, yeah.
29: You don't even have to do, you know you're going to do more than 1,000 a day.
16: Starting
29: Friday, starting probably Wednesday. So that's 3. That would get you, if you added that on, that would get you to 20. And then you have tomorrow, Friday, Saturday, Sunday, and the Saturday. You have 5 days. I just think that I'll be surprised. I would make it like a $1.30 favorite. We go over 25 million.
16: What's the deadline to sign up?
29: 2 p.m. on Saturday, a week from Saturday.
16: And then you can have the picks in by
29: 4 p.m. We used to take it to 3, and the proxy said 3, and then we got to enter all the picks for week 1. There's not enough of a gap. So, yeah, we cut it off at 2.
0: What's your prediction for picks not turned in?
29: I was shocked. Last year was in the 30s or something? I thought it would be like 75 or whatever. I'm gonna go back to it's over 50.
0: Yeah.
29: I'm gonna say over under 55 and a half.
16: Paul said he'd take the over 150 yesterday.
0: Yeah.
29: Oh, that's aggressive.
16: Very aggressive.
29: That's really aggressive.
0: You're gonna get 27,000 in it though?
29: And I don't think we'll quite get there, but
0: it could happen. Okay, I sent this to you. And I'm interested in your answer. Vital Vegas tweeted this out. Whatever amount of time you think casino staff spends retrieving debit cards from the ATM machine because guests put them in the ticket in, ticket out voucher slot, multiply it by 100. Okay. After the show, I went and looked, and Mitch has a good point about how he can see it happens on a regular basis, where you got the put the ATM off to the right. A lot going on, I think, is what you said.
16: Oh, yeah, it's very busy. Several slots.
0: You got the ATM slot on the right. So let's say you cash out on your machine at like $100, $120.20. You'll get the ticket in, ticket out come in off the left for 20 cents. I'm interested in your answer of if this is accurate here, how many times you have to do this.
29: You sent this to me, and I had read it the day before or whatever, or 2 days earlier from Vital Vegas, Scott. And anecdotally, I don't really recall this happening a lot. So I went right to Alan Randall, who's our slot director, who before he was our slot director, for a decade he was our slot tech manager, meaning in charge of all the guys that would have to go into the ATMs and that, right, as well as the machines. And his exact answer to me was, between the three properties, it might happen once a week.
16: Between the three properties?
29: It might happen. And I said, I find that tweet to be hyperbolic, is what he said.
16: Okay.
29: So that's interesting. Our perspective.
0: Okay.
29: We may have a more, spatially aware clientele than others. I was up at Stadium Swim last Friday and watched a guy repeatedly try to put his voucher into the bill validator. And he goes, I'm trying to make a parlay. It won't take my voucher. So you got to put it in where the voucher goes. I mean, it's very clearly labeled. But
0: okay. Sure, sure. So is there something that happens on a regular basis that would surprise people then? Like spilling drinks on the table nightly?
29: I mean, we had the Maddox poker tournament this year. We have to replace 3 felts.
0: Oh,
29: just
0: God.
29: Think about that. That was a 3-hour event. We had 3 drinks spilled, and a 3-hour event. So of course we're getting 52 tables for the World Poker Tour in May. You'll be excited.
0: Great.
29: Excited. Here's one that I find that is, you know, these ATM fees are ludicrous, right?
0: Oh, sure.
29: They're
0: sure.
29: Offensive to me. I shouldn't. We charge them, but I mean, on the strip, they're like $10.99.
0: Correct.
29: I believe it was, you know, here it's been $5.99 or $6.99 or whatever. I've watched people in March Madness, especially on the 12th floor, right, go and take $100 out, right, to either go play or go bet, and pay the, let's say it's $6.99, and then go take another $100 out and pay. Just take the $500 or whatever your
16: take
29: maximum.
16: The max. Yeah.
29: What are you doing? They keep paying it over and over again.
16: By the way, John Brown, who works here behind the scenes, created an app where you can find the cheapest ATM.
29: The rates.
16: Right, in all of downtown Las Vegas. Uh-huh.
29: Probably Boyd right now, unless it's one of these, you know, shops or whatever that's not a casino. For the casinos, I think Boyd was the lowest for a while.
16: Okay. Can you text me that, guys, so we can pop that on the air, as long as we brought that up? What is it like at Stadium Swim and beyond that for, like, all your properties here? Well, the book, everything like that, for the football season, week 1 and beyond.
29: I couldn't believe how busy it was in here for week 0 in college football, the atmosphere, you know, for what was there really, 5 real games or whatever? I don't mean to diminish FCS, but, you know, five kind of like Power 4 games where they were facing any kind of an opponent. I would just say, look, we're going to Bar Canada on Saturdays and Sundays as well. You can reserve a table, $50 beverage minimum for the whole day. Book your stuff in advance, folks. Don't hope to show up here and think that there's going to be a cabana or there's going to be day beds or there's going to be Che lounges, go to CircaLasVegas.com. You can pull up all the interactive maps. It shows you exactly what's open, what's not. Click the white that's open. It'll give you the rates, day, night, whole day, all that stuff. But I would make your reservations ahead of time. Because it's just, I mean, the NFL is the strongest product we got going. And here it comes a week and a half away or a week away now.
16: Okay. The app is called FeeView, by the way.
29: FeeView.
16: FeeView. That's right. What's it like this weekend then for the final weekend to get ready for fantasy drafts? Are you guys sold out again or was that all like last week and the week before?
29: No. The closer you get to the season, the more people that want to do it.
16: Smart.
29: It will be, again, we will have over 25 drafts here this weekend and then a few at the D as well.
16: Did you have anything to do with the $100,000 buy-in that Derek was in?
29: No, I was no part of that. I was
16: running
29: that.
16: You don't
29: want
16: to be?
29: Well, I'm not really a fantasy guy. I have enough to try to keep track of, right? Even though that's like people, it's translated into our world here in betting. I mean, people now bet more on players than they do on sides or totals. It's just a fact. And your prop menu is really your life source in a lot of occasions. But no, I would have nothing educated to offer that. I have no background in it, nor do I try to assess somebody's value. And I had other things to do, but I know they had a great deal of fun with it.
16: Yeah, it's pretty good. $100,000 buy-in.
29: Yeah, for fun. All for fun.
16: It's for fun.
29: It's amazing how many people in Grandissimo are not like diehard bet the NFL every week guys, though. That are you know, they enjoy
1: it.
29: Right? Yeah.
16: Oh, they just see an opportunity.
29: But remember also, a lot of people that play Survivor aren't. You have one pick a week, right? I mean, it's just regular people. Yeah. It's not diehard bettors. These just happen to be regular people with 100,000 to throw into a
16: regular, yeah. And they'll probably rely on other people who can help them model it.
29: Of course they will.
16: Yeah. And sure, they got the money, they'll fund it, and here's my team.
29: Yeah.
16: Right, because Derek had a team that he put together for that fantasy team that cost 100,000. To me, it drives me nuts to be in a league for like a nickel or a dime because I know I'm going to have an injury or two right away.
29: Yeah. I know, you sweat every penny, Mitch.
16: Well, no.
29: We knew that about you early on.
16: Yeah, that's not true at all. However, the injuries kill me, and it's part of the gig. And at some point, I guess you got to get used to it.
29: Well, have a good deep bench.
16: Yeah. Do you like anything in college football now? Week one here?
29: No, not really. I'm sticking with my play to fade Northwestern here with South Dakota State. That's really the only thing that I did. I there are so many new players on these teams. I don't know how you can get a handle on teams until they played a couple times already.
1: Fair enough, right? I see that.
29: The whole rosters are turned over, Paul. You got new coordinators. I think you almost have to see them in play. The lot smarter guys than me, you know, like Brad Powers and that, can assess all these new players and situations. I can't do that.
16: How's the handle been so far with college football?
29: Terrific.
16: Yeah.
29: With the best week zero we've ever had, and there weren't even a lot of big marquee matchups. Did great handle on the game in Ireland. Very good handle on the NC State-Virginia game.
16: Mm-hmm.
29: Very good handle on the USC game. That was a winner. Most people laid the points there. And then the UNLV game, which was very frustrating if you had UNLV. I guess the fans were cheering at the wrong time, and that's what cost the Rebels, right? Not the play calling at the end of the first half. Had nothing to do with
1: it. I see Kiffin said those late touchdowns were against third string. What did I say, Kiffin?
16: Yeah. Riley
1: said the touchdowns were against third stringers.
16: He did.
1: So now it's, all right, that's something to factor in now with San Jose State. Circa Survivor documentary final episode, the finish airs tonight, 9 p.m. Eastern on VSiN. Week 17 through 20 deliver the final countdown as the season reaches its climax. Picks leaked online, last-minute hedge decisions with millions on the line. 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
16: The maestro has one of the best ever in his crosshairs this week. You cannot be serious. Next.
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30: You can't be serious, man. You cannot be serious.
29: We've heard of Indian givers. Let's talk about the Indian taker. The Kitwa LLC Investment Group, which is made up of the Eastern Band of Cherokee Indians, has filed a suit in Delaware's Chancery Court for $2.5 million plus against all-time leading NFL rusher Emmitt Smith. The tribe claims that they were defrauded of the $2.5 million which they gave to Smith in terms of a loan to start a solar plant in Texas. This is through his business 413 Solutions. Emmitt Smith has been a very active businessman since he's left the NFL, a variety of different fields, including restaurants. He had a restaurant here in Las Vegas, the Fashion Show Mall, called Emmitt's. In fact, he met with Derek about an investment opportunity there and branding at Circa. That restaurant here in Las Vegas no longer exists. The tribe says that construction never began on this solar field in Texas, and that Smith simply used the money to pay off another investor that he was going to default on. Smith tried to reach a settlement with the tribe. He offered them $24 worth of beads, which they did indeed reject. Emmitt Smith!
30: You cannot be serious!
29: Topic two. the halcyon days of our youth. Did you read the story about the Cleveland Guardians prospect that's been suspended from entering the Major League Baseball International Draft? Did you
1: no,
29: read this? The
1: no.
29: story just came out, but all this happened a few months ago. Well, let's go back to December of 2025. So meet Dauri Severino Damaso, a.k.a. David Severino. This kid impersonated another person named David Severino from the Dominican Republic. Claimed he was 13 years old when he was really 15 years old. In December of 2025, now switch hitting infielder from the Dominican Republic. In December of 2025, the Guardians agreed to a $2.8 million, quote, Mitch, pre-deal with Severino, expecting him to officially sign in 2029 when he turned 17. They believed that he was 13 years old. In fact, he was actually 16 years old, Mitch. And his trainer, Francisco Nieves, had concocted this elaborate plot for him to assume the identity of Dauri Severino Damaso, which they claimed died when he was 2 years old. They faked a birth certificate. They falsified school and medical files. They filed a fraudulent death certificate and went so far as to have created a fake tombstone in a cemetery in the Dominican Republic showing where this supposedly two-year-old infant had died of a lung infection when he never existed, all in order to perpetrate this fraud of how old he was. Cleveland canceled the contract with Damaso, and Major League Baseball has suspended him for an extra year from being able to enter the Major League Baseball draft. Trainer Francisco Nieves?
30: You cannot be serious!
29: And finally, the ex-Champions Club. You know, I used to think golf announcers were really snobby. Have you watched any part of this U.S. Open?
12: I have,
29: The
12: yeah.
29: snobbiest announcers ever are tennis announcers.
1: Really?
29: All they do is diminish the underdog. And McEnroe's the worst at it. James Blake has been terrible at it. How about in the match with Djokovic, right? He tells the kid that upsets him, Mariano Nibone, hey, good luck on court 21 on your next match. Imply nobody cares about you. You were only there, right? Couldn't believe how he was getting lucky. Blake said that Carlos Alcaraz looked great in his first match. He looked terrible, but Safulin was even worse. How about the Russian girl that was playing, Zakharova, that was playing Okasa? They give these underdogs no chance and simply assign that the favorites and top seeds are playing bad. It's the kind of snobbery I can't believe. Again, McEnroe with the Zverev versus Sonego match. Sonego not quite sure of himself. Zverev's back where he belongs. They're so dismissive. I know I got an email about putting Mary Carrillo in there. I didn't think I could put her in this category. It would have to be something separate. I'm still trying to get her on my Chicago show, so I wouldn't do too much. But tennis announcers!
30: You cannot be serious!
16: I have That's been really watching. Really I also bad. I lost some last night live betting. I was going against Zverev when it looked like he was dead and buried, but kudos to him. He came back. I lost that bet. Overall,
29: but didn't you make money betting against Djokovic?
16: Oh, I happened to be watching on Sunday night. I mean, I felt so bad for the guy, but I'm like, let me check out where the odds are. I'm like, okay. I don't. He can't move. He's hitting everything into the net.
29: He couldn't move, and the other kid was only 105 going to the fifth set. It was unbelievable.
16: Boy, these are some late nights in New York. We're going past.
1: It's unbelievable.
29: They're starting matches at 11 p.m.
1: The Venus Sunday night.
16: Yes.
1: What are you doing?
16: I know it.
1: She took the court at midnight.
16: And last night, the main match there was Zverev, and that was way past 1 o'clock local time.
1: Outrageous. Outrageous.
16: So, what's the handle like here, by the way, on tennis? Do you guys
29: get it? Terrific. We get a lot of big action on the 1,000-level matches, right? The non-majors, though, but the Indian Wells and all that, because the limits go up, you know, where you can bet 20, 30, 50,000 matches. We get really good tennis action here.
16: Live play as well?
29: Not as much live, but our live product isn't as developed as some others. But
16: I noticed the other night, though, it was running pretty much the entire time.
29: But with lower limits, right? And then when we handbook stuff, it's with the higher limits. So we're running two different things simultaneously. We're running the continuous one with lower limits and then the handbooked ones with higher limits.
16: Okay. Do you like anything tonight in Major League Baseball?
29: I have two plays. You know that Dylan Cease has struck out seven or more in 14 straight starts, and you can get him
16: Is that what it is?
1: Yeah.
29: I hit him last weekend with it on Friday night, and I'm going to go again. 6.5 you can get tonight. It's pretty amazing. I got to keep rolling.
16: Why is it so low? That's our question.
29: But every new game, it comes out lower. Like if he just as consistently does it. So are the Guardians some team that never strikes out? Anyhow, and then I also like this. They made a change with Noah Cameron in Kansas where he can call his own game.
1: Yep.
29: He's like a 170 ERA since they made that switch. I laid $1.14 with the Royals tonight.
16: Okay. What number would you need to bet the Dodgers to win the whole thing? Let's assume for a second that they don't get a bye.
29: I'd probably need 350. I would take $4 for sure. I would probably need 350. Knowing they have to win four series. I'm not sure what Roberts is going to do with the rotation. Obviously, right now, they're struggling hitting the ball a bit coming off that road trip. But when you think of that rotation, you're going to get Yamamoto at the top, you know. And then I assume, because they're going to want to sign Skubal, they're going to give him the two-hole. And then you could either, whatever he does with Ohtani, you come back with Ohtani or Glasnow, and then Snell as your four. You can't have a five-man rotation. I fully advocate using Ohtani as a closer. And the argument is, well, if he comes in relief, then you lose him from hit, you know, you lose him from being able to hit from the DH role when you take him out as a pitcher. But I'd rather have him hitting the whole game than take his bat out of the lineup and starts if they're going to do as they've done all year.
16: I'm with you. I would also like Sasaki, sure, but is he going to be healthy?
29: I'm of course. They tried to have Sasaki as a closer until the pressure really came, and then the guy cries. You know, I'm not a big. I think Sasaki should be a sixth and seventh inning guy. You get an inning or two out of him.
16: All right. You know that hockey starts this month.
29: The Blackhawks are the season opener right here with the Golden Knights, which sucks for us because it's the opening day of the wild card series. And the Bears play at home on Monday night. It's like the worst time to try to get people from Chicago to come to Las Vegas for the Blackhawks game. And, oh, by the way, Bedard won't be in the lineup till November.
16: So I was looking at that today, and it popped into my feed. I'm like, wait a second here. NHL starts in September this year, 84 games now.
29: Mm-hmm.
16: What are we doing here as a society? NFL doesn't start for another 10 days, and the NHL starting the same month.
29: The NHL is working hard to make sure it remains the fourth sport. I mean, you barely have time to get ready for college and pro football. Now you're supposed to think about hockey. By the way, John Davis gets into town here any minute now. He'll be here for a few
16: days. I'm sure, yeah.
1: He said bet the Devils are going to get a goalie. Maybe Hellebuck demanded a trade.
29: And where's Hellebuck going to go?
1: I don't know.
29: That's the interesting thing.
1: That is.
29: Can Edmonton ever get a goalie? Can Edmonton just ever get a real goalie?
16: I know.
29: They're going to waste this whole career of these two.
1: We got Freddie.
29: Okay.
1: We're okay. Yeah. We got Freddie.
29: Yeah, okay.
1: He's hurt.
29: But he's hurt already.
1: Come on.
16: Where are you watching Wednesday, Thursday, next week, and then Sunday? Canada?
29: For sure, Sunday I have to... The thing is with the documentary filming all the time, I have to be somewhat tangential to here. I would love to be at Bar Canada.
16: Do you think the Rams are making a serious mistake? The Niners left today for Australia. They're going to arrive on Friday.
29: They're going to be in there, 30 hours or so? It's some nonsense thing that they're doing.
1: How can two organizations come to two different conclusions?
16: It's incredible. Really.
29: McVay's smarter than everybody, right? So they're
16: is
29: gonna,
16: he?
29: I don't know.
16: It's only been told 1,000 times.
29: Just ask him.
16: I also want to know what this is going to look like coming back to the States and then playing games after going to Australia.
29: I asked, in my panel, just real quickly, it was the best panel ever, Gary. Austin Eckler was amazing.
1: Good.
29: I asked about international games, like diluting the product. He said, understand the quality of these fields is so bad because they don't have the same standards as
16: the
29: NFL.
16: Very good. Great to see you again, Mike. Have a good
29: week. Thank you, guys.
16: We'll see you soon. Look, a lot of reaction to the Kawhi Leonard news today. This really puts it into perspective, and it's going to blow you away.
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16: News in today from the NBA. Shams broke it a little earlier. The Clippers, their owner, Steve Ballmer, fined $30 million by the NBA for the shenanigans trying to circumvent the salary cap with Kawhi Leonard. They're also now going to have to forfeit five first-round picks from 2029 all the way to 2023. So you know what my Twitter timeline is filled with right now, Paulie? Just nonstop people saying, let me get this straight. Kawhi Leonard then, and they're breaking it down, he actually cost the Clippers 10 first-round picks. Think about that, because when he signed there, part of the deal was he needed to trade for Paul George. And in doing so, they gave up all those picks, and that's the grand total now that they had to pay to get Kawhi Leonard there, who's no longer on the team. That tally is 10 first-round picks. He missed 243 games in 7 years. That's basically three seasons overall.
10: Mm-hmm.
16: The Clippers reached the Western Conference Finals in 2021 without him. They blew the 3-1 lead in the conference semifinals to Denver in the bubble.
10: Yep.
16: They missed the playoffs in 2022.
1: I thought they had the best team that year. Yeah, they did blow it.
16: He collected almost $350 million in salary. People are now calling this the worst free agent signing in the history of the league.
1: Yes. And the other thing, I this has never happened before. You mentioned what the league did to the Astros. Adam Schefter had the tweet, an NFL team has never been fined more than or penalize more than one first-round pick. People are saying this could set him back two decades. I don't know. I mean, this is when, and then the owner and Lawrence Frank also suspended, one for a year, one for 6 months, five first round picks. It's catastrophic. And I don't know how you recover from this either. But if you want to say this sets them back decades, I don't think you can call it crazy or outlandish. This is unprecedented and the harshest penalty ever handed down by professional sports, what happened today. They said it's heavily biased and they vehemently disagree with the ruling, although they adamantly denied it this whole time until the report came down and the ruling came down today from Silver.
16: Mark Cuban quote tweeted Shams and said, congrats, Pablo. Pablo Torre, who had this news for months, and Pablo Torre also quote tweeted Shams with a cheeseburger. Had it the whole time.
1: The Timberwolves, as I said earlier, got hit three first-round picks. But remember, that also, that was written down. They had it in writing.
16: On a
1: that,
16: napkin.
1: That Joe Smith, take these short deals, then we'll give you a bigger deal because we'll get some help with you and, you know, stuff there. And then they came down on the owner and the picks and Kevin McHale as well.
16: Isn't that how Belichick resigned from the Jets after like an hour?
1: A napkin? Yeah. How good is that story?
16: I spilled some of my martini on it, but you can still see the wording. Go ahead. I'm done. Here's my resignation.
1: God, you're not cheating. You're not trying. How about that story then yesterday with the guy who used to work for the Eagles with how Belichick would mess with opposing kickers? How good was that? He thinks of everything.
16: I know.
1: That's why he's the best.
16: And then the video of the Ravens kicker, it was not Justin Tucker. Billy Cundiff, maybe?
1: Mm-hmm.
16: He missed one.
1: It's a gimme.
16: It was a gimme. And you could see the uprights, and he was probably looking at the wrong set.
1: Was it Lee Evans? Who was the guy? He had it to win and go to the Super Bowl.
16: Yep.
1: And at the last second, they got his hand, and they knocked it out. He comes in, and Nance, oh, no. Yeah, he hooked it. But when opposing kickers were lining up for a field goal at Gillette Stadium, the Patriots scoreboard team would show a reversed image of the goalpost on the scoreboard to mess with the kicker's head.
16: And somebody, I forgot to bookmark this, but somebody went back and did the math during this time that they were doing this with the kind of the AI at the time, Paulie. The biggest like discrepancy between made and missed field goals in that span, New England blew away the field.
1: Is that right?
16: Oh, yeah.
1: Oh, my God.
16: Yep.
1: Yes.
16: Yep.
1: The tactic creates a situation where four uprights appear in the kicker's line of sight. And since the images were reversed, the scoreboard video could play tricks on the kicker as the, this is another one, the wind flags would blow in the opposite direction on the scoreboard.
16: Mm-hmm.
1: And, that's him and Ernie Adams, too, thinking of everything, every possible edge.
16: Yep. And clearly they never put that up from that angle when the New England kicker was out there on the field.
1: Right. Which they did. They did show same deal when they beat the Chargers with Vrabel last year. They were doing the same thing. Yeah.
16: I'm going to give a shout out here to a guest that was on with Dustin Sweetelson last night on Cashing Out. His name is Coach Biggs, former coach in college football. Now he handicaps games, and he has been for quite a while. I was up watching Cashing Out last night with Dustin, and it was a phenomenal 12-minute segment talking about games that he likes this weekend. You can always go back and watch it. Cashing Out, it's on the VSiN Watch app. I think that was tweeted out either from the VSiN account or Coach Biggs did it earlier today. I'll give you one bet that he gave out. He's going to die on the hill is what he said. Anything below 14 on Oklahoma State.
1: Mm-hmm.
16: He has put his entire offseason into studying these transfers.
1: I love that quarterback. Mestemaker can be a pro.
16: And he thinks it's just such a clear edge with the players on the current roster for Oklahoma State that below two touchdowns, he has it like in pocket at 11.5. I think maybe 12, he rebet it, but he said 13.5 is still a bet in his opinion. And when he studied all of the players on both these teams, he just like the difference is so massive. Like Tulsa is going to be completely outmanned in this game. And he had some other incredible breakdowns on games. And I'm not going to give them all out right now. You got to go back and listen to it again. Cashing Out. Watch it on the VSiN Watch app if you want them all. But he was really, really good. And I think he's going to be a weekly guest on with Dustin on his show.
1: Let me throw this one at you, which is under the radar, but it's a good game in light of we only have one matchup where ranked teams play one another. At 3:30 Eastern Saturday on ABC, Baylor plays Auburn.
16: Mm-hmm.
1: Golish comes in from South Florida. He brings his quarterback, Brown, with. and I love his rushing yards over. He's lined in the mid-60s. He went over that 9 games last year.
16: Oh, he's awesome.
1: They played last year in Baylor. They had no answer for Jackson Arnold.
16: That's right.
1: He ran wild on him on the ground. Not to mention they scored 40-plus points on him, but he had like a buck 50 on the ground.
16: I remember that game.
1: So now you're going against this guy who we've liked for a couple of years who can take off and run with the best of them. And Golish and Brown in Atlanta against Baylor. And they're 7.5-point favorites in that one.

0: in 27 since 2013. And he gets into a couple more reasons why he thinks the under here is a good play at 46 and a half on that game.
1: Eight late games Saturday.
0: Oh, so I like it. I like how it's spread out.
1: Yeah.
0: I wish that we had maybe one or two maybe marquee games spread out a little bit more on Saturday as well. Also, do I have this right? Are the two Sunday games at the same time?
1: Isn't that dumb?
0: What are we doing?
1: Why would you do that? The Apple Cup starts it off, though. That's stupid, too.
0: That's another thing.
1: The Apple Cup is Sunday. Come on. No, but yeah, it's Notre Dame.
0: Wisconsin.
1: And Ole Miss, Louisville at the same time.
0: I can't. Look, as high as I am on Ole Miss this year, and I love Trinidad Chambliss, I can't get past these numbers as Brahm is a dog. He's so good.
1: Well, here's another one. Did you see that pathetic display by Florida State?
0: Oh, boy.
1: A lot of people think SMU can be a sleeper and challenge Miami. That's a good program. They're ranked 19th.
0: Sure.
1: That guy's done a nice. He's made the ACC title game the last 2 years. It's a great story. They come in, hey, we don't need any TV money, please. And like the president said, what did he say?
0: About 70 million?
1: It's like 75 million. I'm not losing sleep over it. Yeah. We got so many billionaire boosters. So we have to become a player and move to the ACC. And it's worked out. They make the playoff. And then they lose last year in the ACC title game. And here they are, preseason top 20, with a big game on Labor Day night against Florida State, and they're favored.
0: That was sitting out there, by the way, at 2 or 2.5. I like to have that in pocket. That's no longer the case.
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0: Sal Pell next. His thoughts on week one starting next week.
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10: Thanks for checking in. We're live in Vegas. Circa Resort, a casino is a spot. Starting this hour off with a banger as we go out to the Progressive Guest Line. Hall of Famer, the great Sal Palantonio joins the program now. Sal Pal, thanks for the time as always. How you been?
11: Oh, I've been good. It's been a good summer, Mitch and Paul. It's been fantastic. We're only a week away, and everybody is super excited here in the Palantonio household for my 35th NFL season covering the league for ESPN.
10: Wow.
11: And the Philly. 35.
10: Congratulations on that.
11: Yeah.
10: We'll ask you about the Eagles here in a second. We have to begin with, it's not the first game, but it's the second game, and it's going to be in Australia. Overall, so much talk about the travel plans for the 49ers and the Rams and how they're completely different than when Donald comes back for the LA Rams. Your thoughts overall on that entire situation?
11: Well, I went through that 2 years ago up close and personal with the Eagles and the Green Bay Packers. It was a 13-hour flight, much different because you don't have the time zone change. You don't have the international dateline change. Going to Brazil. So, you know, I served in the Indian Ocean and in the South Pacific and flew back and forth several times. And I know how bad that flight is. I know how difficult that flight is to go out there and get acclimated. I think it's a really good idea to go out early. I think it's a good idea to get acclimated from the time zone change and from the long flight. I think that will definitely help the 49ers, no question about it. I think it's smart. But the Rams, you know, there's so much going on with the Rams. The expectations for this football team is so high.
12: Yes.
11: I can't really come up with a similar scenario where expectations were this high, except when Tom Brady was on his run with New England, and he had already done it. So the expectations being so high, I think the pressure on this in this game is fully on the Rams. I do. You know, they have the shortest odds to go to the Super Bowl now, and they're 3.5-point favorites in this game, and they've got the reigning MVP on both sides of the ball, quarterback and Myles Garrett. So there's so much pressure on this team to win this football game. I kind of like the Niners a little bit because of their travel plan and because there's so much pressure on the Rams. I really do.
12: All fair points. Yeah, I would expect them to win 14 games based on that. You go to the NFC title game, and this is what you added on defense. And I also would say I like your answer, too. I would say the 07 Patriots, the last time you saw so much hype with a team that went undefeated – How about the lid lifter with New England against Seattle? So all the talk about the Rams, all the talk about the Niners, what's going on off the field, I would say the 2001 Patriots, the last champ to receive not a lot of hype and not talked about for a team that won the Super Bowl. What do you think of Seattle that can play the no respect card in a week when they open up at home against New England?
11: Well, I think I think Seattle's got a good chance to go back to the NFC Championship game. Now, they're really well coached. If you are watching Hard Knocks, mm-hmm. you can really see mm-hmm. Mike McDonald and why he's such a good head coach and won it in his second year. Now, it'll be obviously difficult for Sam Darnold without his offensive coordinator, Clint Kubiak, there. But Darnold has gone through a lot of changes, and I think Jordarian Price is going to live up to the hype. I remember saying to you guys right after the draft that the Seahawks, in my view, got the steal of the first round in Jordarian Price, the running back out of Notre Dame. And I think that they will continue to run the ball. They will feed the rock to that young man until his face mask falls off. Uh-huh. And Sam Darnold will continue to make plays when he needs to make plays. And I like the Seahawks in this game against the Patriots. I watched the Patriots in the joint practice with the Eagles, was not impressed with their offensive line. They still have O-line problems.
12: Okay.
11: They still have problems protecting Drake May. Even with A.J. Brown, and Brown was definitely the best wide receiver on the field in those joint practices with the Birds. But I'm telling you, the Patriots will have trouble blocking it up for Drake May, just like they did in the Super Bowl. I watched that practice, and I'm like, against one with the ones on the ones, they had problems blocking it up.
10: When it does, yeah, good points, and I completely agree with what you just said there about that matchup. Nationally, I mean, when it's not going well for the Eagles, their head coach and quarterback get a lot of heat. I can't imagine what it's like living there locally when they're not winning the Super Bowl, and it might look a little ugly on film and on TV. But Howie Roseman, right, had a strong comment on his head coach and his quarterback, saying that the bottom line is about winning, and that's what they do. Do you agree with all of that?
11: Well, I do. And I think, you know, it's interesting having covered football in this town for over three decades. It's interesting because I've seen the really bad Philadelphia football fan bubble to the surface, and I've been around for two Super Bowl titles and seen the euphoria of it. People are circling the wagons around this team in this town, and I think that's going to help the Eagles. People are tired of seeing in national media, well, Sean McVay is the number one coach in the National Football League. That was just on CBSSports.com. Sean McVay was number one. Nick Sirianni wasn't in the top 10. You know the last time Nick Sirianni lost to Sean McVay? I'll wait. You tell me. He's never lost to Sean McVay. Mm. He's 4-0 against Sean McVay. Les Snead in the Wall Street Journal has this really long takeout on how he's the greatest general manager. Les Snead and Howie Roseman, I mean, there's no comparison with these two general managers and what Roseman has done, winning two Super Bowls with two different quarterbacks and two different head coaches. You try that on for size. So, I mean, what's the headline going to be out of L.A. next? Well, Les Snead and Sean McVay are going to have a seance to bring Deacon Jones back in order to beat the Eagles in week four.
12: Yeah, yeah. All good rant. All good points as well. What do you expect out of Mannion now taking over as OC, and what does that mean for the tush push?
11: Well, two good questions. Let's take the first one first. I think Sean Mannion's a smart guy. It's only his third year coaching at the NFL level and his first year calling plays. There are going to be growing pains. There's no question. That was on display during training camp and in the joint practices, especially because he hasn't had his first-round pick, Mekhi Lemon, on the field for most of training camp. And Devontae Smith missed 6 days. So when your top two wide receivers are not on the field, you're going to have growing pains. And they are. And they will. No question about it. As for the tush push, it's pretty interesting what's going on with the tush push, because I think Jalen Hurts is going to be back running the football. It's pretty clear, and I saw it the first day I was at camp, guys, that he slimmed down in the hips. that he has definitely slimmed down in the waist, that he is quicker, his feet are quicker, he is moving better. Everybody in, on the defensive side of the ball says he looks faster. I don't know if that is the case. It's hard for guys to get faster at that age and that size, but he's definitely looking like he wants to run the ball. So when they won the Super Bowl in 2024, he ran the ball 150 times. They had 48 tush pushes and were successful 80% of the time. Won Super Bowl 59 in 2024. Next, last year, the tush push went from 48 to 27, all the way down to 27. And his carries went from 150 to 105. That's a huge drop. That's one. I think it's going to go back up significantly in terms of his carries. As for the tush push, I think you will see it early in the season, but I'm not sure you will see it throughout the season because teams have caught up on how to stop it. And I think the Eagles will try it when they have to. Otherwise, they will use Tank Bigsby, their alternate running back, to run it. So, and I think they'll run plays off of it as deception. They will line up in the tush push, especially inside the 3-yard line, and run plays off of it. So I think early on, you will see it. It will be back. But clearly, he will have more rushing attempts this year than he did last year.
10: Noted.
12: Fantastic. Great answer. I talked to Cousin Ralphie before the show. He said you are ready for a Super Bowl pick.
11: I am. You know, and it's a funny thing because I got the text from your fantastic producer that you wanted a Super Bowl. You guys wanted a Super Bowl pick. So my wife luckily decided, let's go with the Bolognese and the ziti at 5 o'clock Eastern because we want to be able to be fresh with enough pasta in you so that 6 p.m. you're ready to make the pick. So we're, you know, proper prior preparation prevents poor performance. So you got to have the pasta an hour before you come on with Mitch and Paulie on and follow the money. So I'm not going to give you my pick because it's too early, but I'm going to give you my final four.
12: Good.
11: I'm going to say Rams, Eagles in the NFC Championship game. It's going to be Eagles at Rams at SoFi in the NFC Championship game. In the AFC Championship game, I have the Baltimore Ravens at the Buffalo Bills.
12: Now
11: I am disincluding a whole lot of teams out west that are good. But I saw Baltimore a lot this summer. Baltimore is totally for real. Totally. They got the horses. Lamar Jackson's playing for his next contract. He's going to be on the run more. I'm telling you, Baltimore and Buffalo are going to be tough to beat this year in the AFC.
10: Very good. Do we get your official pick next week?
11: We could try it. I mean, I'll definitely pasta up to that one.
10: Yeah, the season starts, so that'd be good. Love you, Sal, pal. Thank you.
11: All right, bye, guys.
10: We'll talk soon. There you go. Sal Palantonio with us. Here they come. Here they come. And more on tonight's Major League Baseball card coming up next.
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14: This is the Bloomberg Business of Sports Report. David Schumann, founder of Lateralis Holdings, has reached a deal to invest in the New York Islanders, a limited partnership stake that does not impact the day-to-day operations or governance of the NHL team. According to Sportico, the size of Schumann's stake and enterprise value of the team in the deal were not disclosed, and the investment is still subject to approval by the NHL. The BBC is insisting it remains fully committed to women's football and the Women's Super League, despite discontinuing its flagship BBC One Highlights program, the women's football show for the new WSL. The BBC is also planning a new YouTube chat show about women's football. After 21 years representing Argentina, Lionel Messi has announced his retirement from international soccer. He will continue playing for Inter Miami in Major League Soccer. Messi's net worth is estimated to be $1.1 billion, according to Bloomberg's Billionaire Index. With the Bloomberg Business of Sports Report, I'm Michael Barr.
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10: Paulie, is this really going to happen? Here we are on September 2nd. Last night, to begin the month, the Mariners at Fenway won 9-6. They're winning right now by a score of 8-1. In game one of the series, they scored 8 runs, but they lost 9-8. Where is this offense coming from? Are they, with this schedule, I believe it's the easiest schedule that we've had in the last 4 years since we've been talking about the most wins in a given month out of any team that I can remember, right?
23: Yeah.
10: Are we going to look back at this in like 3 weeks and say, I can't believe we didn't bet them at like 7-1 when they were available? This team has been so infuriating this year, and what a way to start the month by scoring. If they're averaging 8 runs a month now at Fenway. And after this, forget if this was supposed to be the tough way to begin. They get 4 with the A's beginning tomorrow. Oh, my God. They get 4 with the A's, 3 against Texas, and then 3 at the A's.
23: Yeah, I know.
10: And then the Angels, then the Rockies. Oh.
23: Yeah. But you are, after tonight, you win. You're still 8 games under 500. They just haven't resembled a playoff team all year. But this just flipped the switch, and now we're playing bad teams that take advantage, and you're still 5 out. That's the other thing. You're going to need help, too, in addition to playing great ball.
10: Well, they can eliminate all that when they go 22-2 this month.
23: And you also have the benefit of either division or the wild card. But it certainly helped today that Texas got blasted at home by the A's.
10: Sure.
23: So they can make it interesting, yeah. And first things first, they took 2 out of 3 in Boston. So that's the good news. But I just don't think they haven't looked the part the whole year. So even though you're saying the Angels are playing good ball, that was a good showing Monday against the Yankees. And that was a struggle last night for Cole and the Yankees.
10: Mm-hmm.
23: And I don't think it'll be easy tonight for Schlittler. So these teams relish the opportunity to play spoiler and also can ruin some dreams here and ruin some seasons themselves as well.
10: Yeah, well, it goes without saying. Everybody knows at this point Cam Schlittler has had a phenomenal year. He's minus 175 to win the American League Cy Young. Numbers are incredible.
23: This is it.
10: But this will...
23: This is it.
10: What is?
23: He's got it. Second most strikeouts in the league, Angels. He's got to dominate from a K perspective tonight. Because that's what Gavin Williams was supposed to do. Not last night. What he did in the last start. Because this is the number two team in K right here. So it should be all about Cam getting double-digit strikeouts tonight.
10: But this is why it probably won't be easy for Cam, even if he is like phenomenal. It's because the other guy that he is facing tonight, Reed Detmers, has been like really good on the year. The ERA is 3.54. The FIP is even better than that, 10 Ks per nine. Think about this for a second. With those great numbers, he's 4-8. 4-8 with a 3.2 FIP and 10 Ks per nine over 155 innings. That tells you how bad they are overall. But in eight starts since July 17th, 46 innings for Detmers, a 1.55 ERA. The FIP's a little bit higher, but 2.88, still obviously very respectable. 10 Ks per nine, fewer than two walks per nine, and not even one home run per nine. Again, the record here is, God, 1-2 in all of those starts and a 1.55 ERA. I'm not making the case for the under. That's not my game anymore after getting blasted again last night with one of those. But I could see Detmers like battling Cam to the death in this spot tonight.
23: He's been something. Great second half for that guy. And good comments, too, from Trout that it was time with Artie selling the team, and there were good vibes and all, nothing but positivity now that Kroenke bought the Angels.
10: You know what? I wish you would have said, you know what? The time would have been 10 years ago.
23: Yeah, no kidding.
10: I can't believe they wasted my prime like this.
23: You had Trout and Ohtani. You made the playoffs once. It's impossible. You're like the Clippers of Major League Baseball.
10: What a waste.
23: Yeah, it is. No doubt. Yeah.
10: Okay, so the Brewers are at the Cubs again. The Miz is going. What do you want to do here with him? He's had exactly six Ks in three straight starts. He has great numbers. So he's faced the Cubs twice this year. 12 innings combined, five hits combined overall, one earned run, and 16 Ks. OptaAI stats, VSiN.com projects 7.19. So they have him going under. Ballpark Pal has 7.7. So chop around. The K-prop is either 7.5 or 8.5, I believe, tonight in this game.
23: Peterson has dominated Milwaukee. 4-0 with an ERA of 1 going back.
10: Oh, bring up those numbers on PCA again.
23: Miz has owned PCA. PCA against the Brewers this year, 2 for 30. PCA against the Miz, 0 for 12 with 9 strikeouts. Game you put in play. Seems cheap, $1.50, and you got to be concerned about that Cubs bullpen, which spit it up again last night as well. So good job by Milwaukee to come back and get that one. And I could only look at the Miz here, even though Peterson's got great numbers against the Brewers. And we mentioned this, the run that Cameron's been on for Kansas City. Tough loss last night. He's allowed 7 runs in his last 7 outings. 4-0 with a 1.29. And the stretch since he started calling all his own pitches a month and a half ago. Whatever, great job doing it and put him in command. And it's been Cy Young Award stuff for what Noah Cameron has done here since he made that change. And he's cheap here at home. But it's Perez and the Marlins. And the Marlins, what they do best. Now, even though they've won 13-16, Kansas City still has a lousy record. They are 53-30, speaking of the Marlins, against teams with a losing record. That is incredible.
10: They linger, man.
23: They do. They're in this now.
10: Yeah, they are.
23: That's the other thing with what San Diego and Arizona are doing. They're leaving the door open for Miami. And the Padres lost again today. Arizona somehow shut out Philly, 1-0. Philly couldn't get anything going against a bullpen game.
10: But 7 guys, I think, pitched for the Diamondbacks in that game.
23: Doors open for Miami.
10: I will say this about that Marlins-Royals game. Cameron, I wonder what he's going to open at, by the way, next year to win the Cy Young. Probably a decent number. I don't know if it's going to be bettable, but I'll just throw that out there. Perez has had 2 bad starts, basically, since May 22nd. 14 starts in that time, a 2.18 ERA, more than 9.5 Ks per nine. He is off of a bad start. That was at Washington, 3 innings. He didn't have it. He only allowed 2 hits, but he walked 4, so he was all over the map. And he gave up 5 earned and 1 home run in that game. So that ended his fate in that start. But overall, that's only 1 of 2 bad starts in his last 14 going back now several months. Pretty solid out of him. 9's the total. You want me to say it?
23: Yeah.
10: I'll go under.
23: All right.
10: I'm not betting it, but should just make the case and play all the overs, actually, because 9 feels high, but no way am I going to bet an under.
23: Do you want the Astros? It's been
10: I don't.
23: Really?
10: No, I don't.
23: It's been 2 different seasons for Martin.
10: Yes. But
23: ERA of 8 since July 1st. second worst in baseball.
10: I can't bet the Astros at this price, though, with Wisniewski going for them tonight.
23: Right.
10: Also, Burke, he was not like amazing last night, but he was also terrible in the first, you know, the three starts leading up to that. And the Astros could not get anything going against him. And despite him walking a bunch of players, they could never capitalize. So I just, this Astros team kind of, at this point, again, we've got to say this, but all these teams, they kind of are what their record says. They should be better, but they're not. They're 70-69. That is unacceptable.
23: Yep. That prop is also up at Will Hill Caesars. How many wins will the AL West champ have? And at last check was 82.5 over under. Altuve, 500 career against Martin. If you want to play player props. And what were you going
10: to
23: say?
10: Do you want to make the same bet that Mike Palm made? He's on Cease tonight to have 7-plus Ks.
23: Yes.
10: It's even money. There was a little plus money out there earlier.
23: 20 in a row. Going to be 20 in a row. That's right.
10: Yeah.
23: Yep. And the numbers are out tomorrow. What do you think Scooble is at home against Quinn Matthews and the Cardinals?
10: A 240?
23: 310.
10: 310, huh?
23: Oh, man. And Yamamoto's 250 tonight.
10: Well, I mean, good luck if you're laying that big of a price for a team that's exactly 500 in the last 52 games.
23: Isn't that something?
10: And their offense, I think, at this point, plenty to be concerned about. Now,
23: they are 12-0 when they get him at least three runs. So that's the magic number for him, and total of 8 tonight against St. Louis.
10: What number would you need to bet the Dodgers to win the World Series if they don't get a bye? Palm said plus 350.
23: Yeah. That's a good answer.
10: Yeah.
23: Yeah.
10: I mean, I'd take 4-1 snap call, no hesitation. I'd probably take plus 350 as well. I bring it up because remember last year when they never got a bye, they had never been higher than 3-1 the entire year, spring training season.
23: Right.
10: Then all of a sudden they're not a 2 seed. They're not the 1 seed. Then they went to 7-1. Like, wait, what?
23: Mm-hmm.
10: So by far the best number that you could have had on the team was in October. Okay, sure. I'll take that. I don't think we get the 4-1 though.
23: Atlanta's had their number, and who knows? Maybe could be a first round meeting. But the Phillies lost a game today. They're 4 back now, but that's no gimme against. That's going to be a tough series if it's Philly. Philly just couldn't get any runs last year against them. Pitching is fantastic.
10: Sure.
23: But running those guys out there that they have.
10: Let's follow the money here on VSiN, the Sports Betting Network. Matt Youmans going to join the program. He has, I believe, a couple of bets on one of the marquee games in college football for week 1. Find out his approach next here on the Sports Betting Network.

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4: There was a murder in Central Ohio that many people still don't want to talk about. The man who committed that crime once sat on death row, but now he's on the run. His name is Lester Eubanks. Lester didn't tunnel out of prison or scale a stone wall. On a December morning in 1973, he and a small group of inmates were granted permission to walk outside prison walls. His handcuffs were taken off. He changed into civilian clothing, and he and three others were driven to a local mall. They were told they could wander the stores and were asked to return to a designated meeting spot. Hours later, all the inmates came back, except Lester Eubanks, and he hasn't been seen since.
5: He had a full plan. The guy had a plan.
6: I was just astounded that this could actually happen.
4: There were many years when it seemed like no one was even looking for Lester. But recently, his whereabouts have become the focus of the U.S. Marshals Service, the federal agents who track fugitives. The case is testing the marshals.
7: Those nine lives are running out, and we're going to catch up with Lester.
4: And is being urged on by those hurt most by Lester's crime.
8: He's had enough free time. He confessed to the crime, and his time is up.
4: I'm Sunny Hostin with ABC News. Over the past year, a team from the ABC News investigative unit joined the search for Lester Eubanks. They uncovered new leads, possible sightings, and at every turn found resistance from those who want Lester Eubanks to be forgotten. What they've uncovered is a case that's about more than murder. It's about family loyalty, a life on the run, and a first-hand look at how the U.S. Marshals are trying to solve one of the oldest fugitive cases in American history. Now, they may be closer than ever. From ABC News.
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0: Check swing strike y se va a ir ponchado. 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